0: That's a singer-songwriter out of Austin, Texas, named Matthew Payne, and Heartsick from his debut album, Better Times, which he just released. We heard Willie Nelson with The Scientist, a song originally written and recorded by Coldplay. It's from Willie's album, Heroes, released in 2012, but he actually originally released the song as a single a year earlier. And he covered the song for a Chipotle Mexican Grill short film titled Back to the Start, which apparently was played at the Super Bowl that year and was so popular that Willie decided to put it on his album. And we heard Coldplay with God Put a Smile Upon Your Face from the album A Rush of Blood to the Head from 2002. That's the album that contained The Scientist, which we heard done by Willie. And we heard The National before Coldplay with Start a War from their album Boxer. It was their fourth album by the band from Cincinnati, released on May 22nd, 2007. And Marvin Gaye opened up the set, the title song from his 1971 album What's Going On, released on May 21st, 1971. It's a concept album with most of the songs segueing into the next, and has actually been categorized as a song cycle. The narrative established by the songs is told from the point of view of a Vietnam veteran returning to his home country to witness hatred, suffering, and injustice. It's 21 minutes past 8 o'clock. Thanks for tuning in to Against the Grain. Coming up next, we'll hear another set of Hummingbird songs.
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0: That's Leon Russell from his self-titled debut album released in 1970 and his song Hummingbird. We also heard Davy Graham before that, British guitarist who combined folk, jazz, and blues styles, and his song Hummingbird from his album Midnight Man from 1966. And it was a duo called the Weepies from Cambridge, Massachusetts, and their song Hummingbird from their fourth album, Be My Thrill. Deb Talon and Steve Tannen were a couple, got married in 2007, but unfortunately didn't last like some of us, happens to some of us. The divorce was finalized on New Year's Day 2020, so that was their last album as well. And Les Paul and Mary Ford with Hummingbird, released as a single in 1955. More songs from my little hummingbird friends. There's one more coming up in the last hour of this week's edition of Against the Grain. And a little programming note. Sunday night, I'll be here for World Rhythms at 6 p.m. with the first of two shows celebrating Bob Dylan's birthday. My annual Bob Dylan birthday bash will be next Wednesday evening on Against the Grain. But on Sunday evening, we'll hear international artists covering Bob Dylan songs. It was lots of fun last year. Hope you'll join us this Sunday night at 6.
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That's a band called Whiskey Town, featuring Ryan Adams and Caitlin Carey on Don't Wanna Know Why, from an album titled Pneumonia that was released on May 22nd, 2001, actually sat on a shelf for about

about 2 years before it was released because a record company was changing ownership. And Ryan Adams' first solo album actually came out almost a year before this album was released, produced by T-Bone Burnett. And we heard Suzanne Vega with Marlena on the Wall from her self-titled debut album, released on May 1st, 1985. And the title of the song refers to German actress and singer Marlena Dietrich, inspired by a poster of the actress. And it was the Wallflowers with three Marlenas featuring Jacob Dylan. That album was produced by T-Bone Burnett as well. The band is currently on tour celebrating the 30th anniversary of the release of that album, Bringing Down the Horse, released on May 21st, 1996. Jesse Winchester was born on May 17, 1944 in Charlottesville, Virginia. We'll close out this hour with a couple of Jesse Winchester songs, beginning with Little Feat covering Rumba Man.

0: That's Jesse Winchester with the title song from his 1999 album, Gentlemen of Leisure, and I was incorrect about where he was born. He was actually born in Louisiana. He died in Charlottesville, Virginia in April of 2014 at the age of 69. He was born and raised in the southern United States and opposed to the Vietnam War. He moved to Canada in 1967 to avoid the draft. And during that time, he began a career as a solo artist, and he wrote and sang many, many great songs. Jesse Winchester. Thanks for tuning in to Against the Grain. It's Nick DiBiasio with you for one more hour. In this last hour of Against the Grain, we'll hear Wilco, Leonard Cohen, Lynn Miles, Marty Stewart, and much, much more.
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0: tried in my way to be free.
1: Leonard Cohen, Like a Bird, which was later renamed Bird on a Wire. The album is Songs from a Room, released in April of 1969. It was his second album, and the recording sessions for that album began in Hollywood in May of 1968 with David Crosby as producer. That didn't work out, and the album was eventually produced at Columbia Studios in Nashville with producer Bob Johnston. However, the version of Bird on the Wire that we just heard was produced by David Crosby. And before that, it was Something New, but Not Really New from Rodney Crowell. It's his song about Leonard Cohen. If I Could Speak to Leonard is from the album Then Again, which will be released next month. It's a long-lost album. I guess Rodney recorded it about 20 years ago, and it was in a vault all that time. He recently discovered it and re-recorded some of the songs. We heard Wilco with What Light from their album Sky Blue Sky, and Jeff Tweedy from Wilco did a solo acoustic version of the Wilco song Hummingbird. That's from his album Together at Last. It was his first solo album, the first release of a proposed retrospective series titled Loft Acoustic Sessions that will see Tweedy revisit songs from Wilco's catalog. And Jerry Garcia opened up the set Bird song from his first solo album, Garcia, released in 1972. That was a tribute to Janis Joplin, and Robert Hunter's lyrics were inspired by a line written by poet Edna St. Vincent Millay. 21 minutes past 9 o'clock now. I was just talking about David Crosby, and we'll hear Crosby coming up in this next set of music here on Against the Grain.
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There's pain in my heart.

That's Shooter Jennings, Wild and Lonesome, featuring Patty Griffin. It's from his album, The Other Life, released in 2013. He's the son of country singers Waylon Jennings and Jesse Coulter. Shooter Jennings was born on May 19th, 1979 in Nashville. We heard Marty Stewart and his fabulous Superlatives with The Lonely Kind. That's from their album, Nashville, Volume 1, Tear the Woodpile Down. And Lynn Miles, Canadian singer-songwriter, opened up that set with Loneliness from her album Slightly Haunted, released in 1996. Thank you so much for joining me on this Wednesday evening. I'm Nick DiBiasio, and it's always my great pleasure to be here with you. And as I said earlier, I will be here Sunday evening at 6 with World Rhythms, and we'll begin our annual tribute to Bob Dylan, who was born on May 24th. I'm going to leave you tonight with Patty Griffin, who we just heard with Shooter Jennings. This is from her debut album. It was titled Living with Ghosts, and it was released on May 21st, 1996. It's actually submitted to A&M Records as a demo, but A&M decided to release the songs the way they were. This is the album that this is the song that closes out the album. It's called Not Alone. Good night.

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3: 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I'm Brad Savage. On today's show, Benny Goodman's orchestra in 1935 with vocalist Helen Ward. And remembering Tony Wilson, co-founder of Hot Chocolate. And what new contemporary country artist has reached number one on the Billboard Albums chart with a cover of a 1952 Kitty Wells tune? And My Boy Lollipop, it was one of the first big hits in the ska genre, but it was actually a cover of an earlier song. And how exactly were Lothar and the Hand People so ahead of their time? They were predicting automation and computers and AI in 1968. Let's go on a musical journey, one song per decade. This is Cruisin' the Decades. And we'll begin over 110 years ago with a British Music Hall selection from 1914. In America, you had the vaudeville shows, kind of comedy and sketches, and the equivalent in the UK was called British Music Hall. Kind of silly performances, a lot of comedy, and this man sounds absolutely absurd. This is Billy Williams, and it's called The Worst of It Is I Like It on Cruisin' the Decades, 1914.
4: Hello, hello, Billy Williams, what's the matter? Oh, I don't know, The Worst of It Is I Like It. Who said that? No. Why do all the poets always say that love is blind? I'm after every little bit of love that I can find. It's like a lovely tonic, yet the doctors tell you this, that it is very dangerous to have a simple kiss. But the worst of it is I like it, I do. Having a few nice juicy sips at some young maiden's cherry lips. I've had a few in my time, I'm alive and kicking too. But the doctors say that kissing's bad, but I'm all right with the lot I've had. The worst of it is I like it, I like it, I do. The worst of it is I like it. Do you like it, Mother? What about you, Lizzie? You young rascal. All right, I don't mind. No tellings. The doctors say that kissing's bad, but I'm all right with the lot I've had. The worst of it is I like it. Oh, oh Mother, I'll have a cup of tea, please. Thank you very much. Last week I went to work, and for the first time in my life, when they went home and broke the news, it nearly killed the wife. I know it's only fools and horses work well, so they say, but I've been like a noble hero to this job each day. But the worst of it is I like it, I like it, I do. Oh, it's a job that's just A1. I feel sorry when I'm done. I start at 12 in the morning and finish again at 2. And no mistake, it just suits me. Testing beer in a brewery. The worst of it is I like it. I like it. The worst of it is I like it. I wish I had all the beer in the world. Beer for supper, beer for tea, beer for breakfast. I'd like to have some now. A big long glass. The worst of it is I like it, so do you. What's that? Mine's the whiskey and soda. The whiskey and soda. The neighbors call me Mormon, 'cause so many wives I've had. I married number 4 the other day, and I was very glad. Upon our wedding day, the neighbors shouted to me, Joe, you are a fool to wed again. I said to them, I know. The worst of it is I like it. I like it, I do. You needn't blame me, dear old law, because I've married number 4. I've had a few wives in my time, and the truth I'll tell to you, a nice little wife, and she's all right to keep me warm on a frosty night. The worst of it is I like it, I like it. The worst of it is I like it. What's that? No, no, you're wrong. Not guilty. Oh, no, my lord. I'm a lot of wives. What's that? Oh, yes. Oh, the worst.

0: does that. I don't care.
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That's the song that perhaps made Tiny Tim most famous in his career. 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Let's zip forward in our musical time machine to 1935. This is a good one from Benny Goodman's orchestra with vocal by Helen Ward on Cruisin' the Decades.

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that you're in my arms, though I know you're so far away. Making believe I'm talking to you, wish you could hear what I say. And here in the gloom of my lonely room, we're dancing like we used to do. Making believe is just another way of dreaming. So till my dreams come true, I'll whisper goodnight, turn out the light and kiss my pillow. Making believe it's you.

This is Cruising the Decades, 100 years of music. That's a World War II wartime theme from the Ink Spots and Ella Fitzgerald called I'm Making Believe. Cruising the Decades, where we like to go deep on the history. Now, I want to talk about the song My Boy Lollipop. In 1964, Millie Small had an international hit with this, and you could say it was one of the first ska music songs.

0: Millie Small was a Jamaican singer in 1964. That song became a global smash and really set the stage for ska music and reggae music. And it was actually a cover. So chronologically speaking, here we are in the 1950s. And this week's selection goes to Barbie Gay with the original My Boy Lollipop, 1957 version on Cruisin' the Decades.
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That band was so ahead of their time. Like, wow, man, it was 1968. That's Lothar and the Hand People out of Denver, Colorado. Some crazy Colorado mountain hippies. And years ahead of schedule, they were predicting computers, automation, and essentially robotics and AI practices. It's hard to believe that's 1968. And that song is titled Machines. Look them up. That's a fascinating group. Lothar and the Hand People, only on Cruisin' the Decades. One song per decade, 100 years of music. Stay with us for a personal affirmation about the power of music and radio from Bruce Hornsby. I'm Brad Savage on CruisinTheDecades.com. You can find all of our playlists and listen on demand. And now, as we move into the 1970s, let's have a remembrance of British musician Tony Wilson, bassist and co-founder of Hot Chocolate, blending soul, pop, disco, funk, and even elements of soft rock. Tony Wilson helped anchor the hits like Everyone's a Winner and You Sexy Thing. At the height of Hot Chocolate's success, he left the group for a solo career. We're going to play a couple of really early numbers as we remember Tony Wilson. Hot Chocolate on Cruisin' the Decades.

1970, Hot Chocolate, Love is Life, remembering Tony Wilson, who has recently passed away at age 89. Here's another early hit from Hot Chocolate. Now, this one, they did not write it. This is originally a song by the Canadian rock band from Halifax, Nova Scotia, April Wine. April Wine did this song, but Hot Chocolate had a bigger hit worldwide with their version of You Could Have Been a Lady on

Hello, this is Bruce Hornsby. Radio and music are powerful in art and in history. You're hearing a 100-year musical history journey with Brad Savage, one song per decade, 100 years of music. This is Cruising the Decades with Brad Savage. 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

That's Bruce Hornsby and The Range from 1988, The Valley Road on Cruisin' the Decades. That was very kind of Bruce Hornsby to send us a personal affirmation for this radio show, cruisinthedecades.com, and heard worldwide on high-powered, high-frequency, shortwave radio, listening long 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Let's go to Boston in the 90s. A band I am particularly fond of, Buffalo Tom, led by co-founder Bill Janowitz. And Bill is now, in addition to music, he's a respected author. He does some great history books on rock and roll. He wrote a book about exile on Main Street by the Rolling Stones. He wrote about Leon Russell and recently a biography of The Cars. This is Bill Janowitz and Buffalo Tom. This is Tangerine from 1995 on Cruisin' the Decades.

The 2005 album from David Gray. The record is called Life in Slow Motion, and that was The One I Love, Cruising the Decades, 100 years of music. And if only we had more time, I could tell you the story of when David Gray rode in my vehicle in Charlottesville, Virginia. I picked him up at the venue. I was taking him to my radio station for an interview, and he said, "Hey, wait, pull over at this address. That's my financial planner's office. I'd like to walk in and say hello." And he did. It was amazing. He happened to have a financial planner in Charlottesville, Virginia. David Gray on Cruisin' the Decades as we move into the 2010s. And we're going to go to Norway for an Indian hip-hop artist. Samsaya is known for punk, pop, reggae, electronic hip-hop. She is of Indian descent, but raised in Norway. This song did real well in parts of the world in 2014. This is called Stereotype, as in I'm not down with the stereotypes on Cruisin' the Decades.

That's called Stereotype by Samsaya, released in 2014, cruise in the decades, and that'll bring us up to the 2020s and a chart-topping 2026 album by Ella Langley, which harkens back to some roots and original country styles. So she hails from Montgomery, Alabama. Ella Langley. She has a couple previous records, but she has absolutely exploded on this new record. There's a major, major hit song called Choosin' Texas. And she went to number one on the Billboard Albums chart, not just country, like the main album chart. I mean, she's a cultural phenomenon at this point. And yes, she's contemporary and kind of pop country, but with some real country roots, with a flair of Americana and an appreciation for the classics. What other chart topper would have a number one album with a cover of a Kitty Wells tune? Let's hear Ella Langley's version, It Wasn't God Who Made Honky Tonk Angels, on Cruisin' the Decades, 2026.

A 2026 number one album for Ella Langley. And I'm feeling a little deja vu. Let's hear the original in 1952. Kitty Wells made it sound something like this.

0: A little deja vu with the Honky Tonk Angels, Kitty Wells, and the recent Ella Langley cover. 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
0: 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Welcome to Cruisin' the Decades. I'm Brad Savage, and this is episode number 120, cruisinthedecades.com. On today's program, I'd like to talk about Gandhi around 1931. Plus, the UK band Bloc Party in the early aughts, and we'll have a crazy world psychedelic freakout and a fire dance in the late 60s, the original version of a jumpin' jivin' tune that had a nice re-emergence in the late 90s, and Mozart gets funky. It's time for Cruisin' the Decades, one song per decade, starting over 100 years ago. We'll begin in 1917. This is a very popular song of the day. It is by James F. Harrison and the Knickerbocker Quartet. The song is Pack Up Your Troubles in Your Old Kit Bag and Smile. 1917 on Cruisin' the Decades.

After amassing an absurd record library that takes up his entire basement, host Brad Savage decided to share over 100 years of music with the world. From super-powered shortwave broadcasters via internet streaming and on the top independent community and music radio stations across North America and the world, this is Cruisin' the Decades, 100 Years of Music.

word, crazy tune. All you'll ever hear him croon is vo-do-do-dee-o, vo-do-do-dee-o-dee-do-dee-do, vo-do-do. 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

0: rodeo, voto rodeo, voto rodeo.
1: The enjoyable sounds of a 1920s dance band, that is Fred Rich and his Hotel Astor Orchestra, 1927. That song is Crazy Words, Crazy Tune. It's Cruisin' the Decades, 100 years of music, one song per decade. Now let's talk about Mahatma Gandhi. A lawyer, a nationalist, an ethicist, and a leader for civil rights and freedom across the world. Now, when you think of Gandhi, you think of hundreds of years ago. However, the man lived from 1869 to 1948, relatively more recent in historical terms. Let's take a listen to Gandhi visiting the United Kingdom and London. It was big news in 1931.
2: So we go on our way to England. Well, here we are at Folkestone. And as Gandhi said, in proper English weather, pouring rain and bitterly cold. Miss Slade was the first ashore to tend to the luggage, that is, the goat's milk, etc. She was followed by Gandhi's son, and then came the little man, dressed as he said he would be, in just his loincloth, even in the chilly climes of Europe. And he's carrying with him his pots and pans, which he declared at the customs, but with an extremely wet blanket around his tiny frame. I'm sure he must have been frozen. We were in thick overcoats. He picked his way through the puddles along the quayside, and he was wearing sandals, by the way, to the waiting motor car, for he decided that he'd rather go up to London by road. He insisted on sitting up in the front seat with the driver. He said that he could see better that way. So he tucked himself in, and so off to London, whilst his followers went by the boat train.
1: That's a 1931 news report of Gandhi's visit to London and the United Kingdom. And I really enjoy the diction and the way they spoke and those classic news reports. Always fun to go digging and go down a rabbit hole with that. Meanwhile, 1931 also produced one of the most amazing records of the era, the 30s blues era. This is a song by Skip James. It's called Devil Got My Woman. 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

a wartime tune, World War II, Les Brown and his band of renown, and the vocals of the legendary and enchanting Doris Day. At Sentimental Journey, 1945, Cruising the Decades, one song per decade, a musical time travel journey. 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We'll go into the psychedelic 60s in a few minutes. We'll also discover not the first, but the second ever song aired on MTV when music television debuted August 1st, 1981. A little later in the show, we'll hear something recent from Jack White from a rather surprising new effort that was just released somewhat secretly recently. You can find all of our playlists at cruisinthedecades.com. 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Cruisin' the Decades is music appreciation and record collecting to the maximum. Here from 1956, let's listen to Louis Prima with Jump, Jive, and Wail, original version, covered by the Brian Setzer Orchestra in the late 90s when there was a brief swing music revival. This is Louis Prima on

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Like, wow, man, the psychedelic 60s were really something else. That was Fire by the Crazy World of Arthur Brown. That's from 1968. Talk about a sound ahead of its time. One song per decade. This is Cruising the Decades worldwide at cruisingthedecades.com and heard on the most impactful and important and great community, independent, and public radio stations all around the world. Greetings to Cruising the Decades listeners who hear the show on the Gamut FM in Washington, D.C., and Northern Virginia, our nation's capital in the U.S. But they hear the show worldwide across Europe and the United Kingdom on shortwave radio channel 292, putting out the high-power megahertz, baby, on shortwave. Also, greetings to listeners on KCLC in St. Louis, across Canada's Northwest Territories on CKLB, the voice of Denendeh, and in Roatan, the beautiful island in the Caribbean, Blue Wave Radio, 101.1 FM, broadcasts the show in Roatan, Bay Islands, Honduras. This is Cruising the Decades, and we zip forward just a couple of years to 1971, and Mozart gets funky with Bernard Lee Purdy, drummer and soul funk R&B musician Pretty Purdy. Now, he is well known for his precise musical timekeeping and signature backbeats and drumming work and really influential soul and funk of the 70s and 80s era. Pretty Purdy and the Playboys. This is Funky Mozart on Cruising the Decades.

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2: MTV, a cultural icon of the 80s and 90s, marks its anniversary of its first broadcast, August 1st, 1981. Well over 40 years of MTV, thanks for 15 years of great music. It is well known that the first music video aired on MTV was Video Killed the Radio Star by the Bug

Can you name the second video that MTV ever played? Well, it's a cover tune. It is originally by the Young Rascals in the 60s. It was also used in the 1980s film Roadie. The second video ever aired on MTV is Pat Benatar, You Better Run, on Cruisin' the Decades.

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0: There's a piece of 90s alt-rock culture. Hole and Asking for It from the 1994 album Live Through This. The rumors persist, the conspiracy theories about the death of Kurt Cobain, the husband of Hole's Courtney Love. Now, there have been rumors for years that perhaps he was a ghost writer and uncredited wrote and composed some of those marquee Hole songs. In particular, it has been alleged on that one, Asking for It. We'll never know for sure, but that is our 1990s selection, Cruising the Decades, 100 years of music. As we go now to Poland, our European correspondent, Martin, has our shortwave shout-outs. This is an acknowledgement, a listener shout-out for those who have checked in with the program through cruisingthedecades.com. Martin, take it away.
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2: That's right. Not only we cruising through time, but also space. Here's Martin, your European correspondent. It's so exciting to be on this show, but do you know what's more exciting? Amount of people checking in with this show all over the world. So let's get to the point. Our first listener is Glenn from East Northport, New York. Glenn listened to Cruising the Decades on WBCQ, The Planet Shortwave, with transmission from Maine. Michael in South Bend, Indiana, also checked in. 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
2: 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Now to the United Kingdom in the early aughts. The 2005 debut album is called Silent Alarm. This is Block Party with

A show that parlays an obsessive lifelong collection of records and music history into a global broadcast of one song per decade. 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This is Cruisin' the Decades.

Cruising the decades, 100 years of music, more than a full century of music appreciation. A band founded in Philadelphia around 2010. That is the War on Drugs, and that was Holding On from their 2017 album, A Deeper Understanding. That is the album that won the Grammy Award Best Rock Album at the 60th Annual Grammy Awards. The War on Drugs here on Cruisin' the Decades. 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We arrive now at present day, the 2020s, and Jack White has done it again. From Third Man Records, here's how the story plays out. Recently, customers at Third Man's store in Nashville or Detroit or London were given a free unmarked album. It was just inserted when they purchased something as kind of a surprise, and then it showed up in the mailboxes of some of his fans and subscribers. Nobody knew this was coming. Nobody knew to expect a new Jack White album, and it's untitled. The songs are not titled, and it's very much in the feeling of the early garage rock stomp of the White Stripes. The consensus is this song is called That's How I'm Feeling. This is Jack White, 2024 on

0: Yeah.
1: Jack White from the mysterious new release, No Name, quotated. That's how I'm feeling on Cruising the Decades. That leaves us just enough time for a very brief bonus track from the White Stripes from their landmark album called White Blood Cell.

0: Gray for Jack White, The White Stripes, Third Man Records, and all affiliated projects from 2001. A less than a minute in duration bonus track, Little Room by The White Stripes. We'll do it again next week. 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
4: Live from NPR News, I'm Giles Snyder. In Miami Wednesday, Cuban Americans celebrated the criminal charges the Trump administration is leveling against former Cuban President Raul Castro.
5: Libertad! Libertad!
4: The Justice Department unsealed an indictment against the brother of the longtime Cuban president, Fidel Castro. Raul Castro, now 94, he's charged with murder for his alleged role in the 1996 shootdown of two civilian planes operated by a Miami-based exile group. Four people were killed, including three Americans. Lourdes Morion White celebrated with her father, a Cuban national who stood against the Castro's rule.
6: Very happy.
7: To see if he can go back to the Cuba that he abandoned 68 years ago.
4: Castro remains in Cuba, where the government is calling the indictment a farce. Hot, windy weather east of Los Angeles, making for dangerous fire weather. Two blazes in Riverside County, threatening about 10,000 homes. 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
8: The Bain and Verona fires both ignited Tuesday in different parts of Riverside County. More than 4,500 people are under evacuation orders between both blazes. John Klingingsmith, who's with CAL FIRE, says crews are focused on defending homes. He says the weather is posing a challenge.
9: Temperatures are going to increase. Relative humidity is going to drop. Winds are going to pick up. So that's going to challenge the lines that we have in place right now.
8: It'll be dry and windy through Friday. Klingingsmith says the cause of both fires are under investigation. For NPR News, I'm Madison Ament in Riverside County.
4: Crews are battling multiple wildfires in Southern California, including the Sandy Fire in Simi Valley. Thousands remain under evacuation orders. Elon Musk, SpaceX, getting ready to break new records on Wall Street. The rocket company has officially filed the paperwork for an initial public offering. NPR's Maria Aspen reports it could be the biggest IPO ever, surpassing the debut of Saudi Aramco, the national oil company of Saudi Arabia.
10: The IPO is expected to make SpaceX one of the most valuable companies in the world. It sends rockets into space and holds billions of dollars of U.S. government contracts, but space launches are just part of its business. SpaceX also owns the Starlink communications platform and Elon Musk's artificial intelligence company, xAI. Tech investors will be watching SpaceX for more details on the costs and payoffs of the AI boom. They're also waiting for big IPOs from OpenAI and Anthropic, the makers of ChatGPT and Claude. Meanwhile, SpaceX's IPO would also make Musk even wealthier. The billionaire and former advisor to President Trump could become the world's first trillionaire.
4: You're listening to NPR News. Two police officers who defended the Capitol during the January 6th Capitol riot are suing to stop the Trump administration from paying rioters from a new anti-weaponization fund. The lawsuit was filed Wednesday in federal court in Washington, D.C. The Trump administration has not ruled out the possibility that rioters would be eligible for payouts, saying it will evaluate claims on a case-by-case basis. In Taiwan, the president has said that he hopes the U.S. can continue to sell arms to the disputed island. Speaking on the two-year anniversary of his time in office, Taiwan's president also used the opportunity to assure that the island's future would not be decided by external forces. From Taipei, Yang Kamison Broomby has more.
11: The statement comes after President Trump referred to arms sales to Taiwan as, quote, a good negotiating chip in the U.S. relationship with China. The U.S. sells arms to Taiwan, but maintains a policy of strategic ambiguity over whether it would militarily come to the island's aid in case of a war. In December, Washington approved a record $11 billion arms package to Taiwan. Trump has yet to approve a further $14 billion package. Taiwan's President Lai said U.S. arms sales to Taiwan are, quote, necessary means to maintain peace and stability across the Taiwan Strait. For NPR News, I'm Yan Kamzin-Rumbi in Taipei.
4: The financial markets in Asia advancing. South Korean shares leading the way, up more than 7%. Japan's Nikkei up more than 3%, following a stronger than expected quarterly report from chipmaker NVIDIA. 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

Interesting things have always happened here in our part of the state, central Massachusetts. Before the year 1840, it took two hands to adjust a wrench. Then a guy named Loring Coase of Worcester wasn't monkeying around when he invented the screw wrench that could be adjusted with just one hand. Thanks, Loring, for giving us what we now call the monkey wrench. And if you have shredded wheat as a part of your breakfast, you're having a taste of local history. In 1895, shredded wheat was first mass-produced by inventor Henry Perkey right here in Worcester. Interesting things have always happened here in our part of the state, and you hear about them from the voice of arts and culture for Worcester and Central Massachusetts, 90.5 WICN.

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0: put another nickel in the Nickelodeon. All I want is loving you and music, music, music. 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Later, it became known as the jukebox. 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

That's a great tune. It has been done by a lot of people over the years. A particularly fine version there from Cedar Walton from his album Latin Tinge. That was Serenata. The Jazz of the Movies band before that. The Postman Always Rings Twice. And up next is saxophonist Teddy Edwards with Smooth Sailing.

Interesting things have always happened here in our part of the state, central Massachusetts. America's very first Nobel Prize winner was Albert Michelson, chairman of the physics department at Worcester's own Clark University. In 1902, he received the award for his work in calculating the speed of light. 10 years earlier, Clark University was selected as the site for the founding meeting of the American Psychology Association. Other locations that had been considered but not chosen may have been asking themselves, and how does that make you feel? Interesting things have always happened here in our part of the state, and you hear about them from the voice of arts and culture for Worcester and Central Massachusetts, 90.5 WICN.

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That's what jazz becomes. Z is for zest, our excitement about this music. And Z is also for zone, a distinct place marked off for a special purpose like 90.5. 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

0: 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We play a big part in that wonderful thing called the musical journey. First, the composers do the writing, and the performers play the cool arrangements. Then, WICN steps in to orchestrate it all into hour after hour of great music for, you guessed it, you. 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

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You'll be snapping your fingers, tapping your toes, and saying things like, yeah, that's swingin'.

Interesting things have always happened here in our part of the state, Central Massachusetts. Every time you give someone a Valentine's Day card, you can thank Worcester native Esther Howland for mass-producing the first commercial Valentine's Day cards back in 1847. And you know the smiley face we see all the time? It was created for a big company in 1963 by Worcester artist and advertiser Harvey Ball, who sold it to that company for $45. And the company that now owns the rights to that smiley face, yeah, they rake in about $130 million every year. Good reason to smile. Interesting things have always happened here in our part of the state, and you hear about them from the voice of arts and culture for Worcester and Central Massachusetts, 90.5 WICN.

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Interesting things have always happened here in our part of the state, central Massachusetts. Before the year 1840, it took two hands to adjust a wrench. Then a guy named Loring Coase of Worcester wasn't monkeying around when he invented the screw wrench that could be adjusted with just one hand. Thanks, Loring, for giving us what we now call the monkey wrench. And if you have shredded wheat as a part of your breakfast, you're having a taste of local history. In 1895, shredded wheat was first mass-produced by inventor Henry Perkey right here in Worcester. Interesting things have always happened here in our part of the state, and you hear about them from the voice of arts and culture for Worcester and Central Massachusetts, 90.5 WICN.

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The mid-50s edition of the Dave Brubeck Quartet, doing a lively Pennies from Heaven. Your ever faithful jazz companion, David J., here to jazz up whatever you're doing here this hour. From his Grammy-winning Nocturne album, this is bassist Charlie Hayden with Pat Metheny on the lovely Noche Naranja.

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1: 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On the next Jazz Night in America, we're going crate digging with another concert from the vault. I'm talking Joe Zawinul and the Zawinul Syndicate from 2006 playing a mean set of fusion favorites. 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

Some invigorating music from pianist Rachel Z with her Department of Good and Evil band and Lock May. Before that, we heard Regina Carter doing the love theme from Spartacus. It's pianist Larry Vukovic leading a twin tenor sax frontline up next on Lester's Minor Blues.

Interesting things have always happened here in our part of the state, Central Massachusetts. America's very first Nobel Prize winner was Albert Michelson, chairman of the physics department at Worcester's own Clark University. In 1902, he received the award for his work in calculating the speed of light. 10 years earlier, Clark University was selected as the site for the founding meeting of the American Psychology Association. Other locations that had been considered but not chosen may have been asking themselves, and how does that make you feel? Interesting things have always happened here in our part of the state, and you hear about them from the voice of arts and culture for Worcester and Central Massachusetts, 90.5 WICN.

A sublime and shimmering Cannonball Adderley session with Bill Evans, Percy Heath, and Connie Kay from 1961 on the Evans composed Know What I Mean. Moving on now to the B.G. Adair Trio with a gently swinging Days of Wine and Roses.

That's Alberta native Melissa Walker with a spirited What a Little Moonlight Can Do. Sure have enjoyed your company here this hour. Appreciate your stopping by and do hope to see you again real soon. Closing this set now of listener-supported jazz radio for you is Ron DeSelvio's sextet and some Six Shades of Green.

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0: Mm-hmm. That was Vi Red on the saxophone. We heard two tunes from Vi Red from her album Lady Soul. Back in those days, of course, I mean, it was super unusual. Women in music were, you know, a little more rare than they are nowadays. Still not quite as, you know, happening as it should be, but she played alto sax. She sang as well. Her dad was a drummer, Alton Red, who had played Dixieland music with Kid Ory. He also played bebop music with Dexter Gordon and Wardell Gray. She started singing in church. She studied piano. And then she switched to saxophone. Melba Liston, trombonist Melba Liston, was also brought up in Los Angeles and also studied with the same teacher that Vi Red studied with, who was named Alma Hightower. On that album we just heard, there was another female musician. Back in those days, having one woman instrumentalist on the bandstand was unusual. Having two was practically unheard of. And that was Jenny Hawkins. We're going to hear a track from her next on Morning Vibe Time. 21 minutes past 6 on this Thursday morning. I know it's not. It has not always been easy. I mean, a musician's life is not an easy one to begin with. Very rewarding, but not always an easy one. And it's more difficult for female musicians, and especially more difficult for black female musicians. Again, okay, perhaps not 100% as difficult as it used to be back in these days, but still, even now, not as commonplace as it should be.
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Hi, Bonnie Johnson, stepping in for just a second. I'm looking forward to sharing all the great sounds of Colors of Jazz with you Sunday at noon. Right now, though, dig the vibe. Morning Vibe Time with Michelle Wilson on 90.5 and WICN.org.

0: Mm-hmm. Swinging. Let's see. Just double checking. That was Janelle Hawkins. Janelle Hawkins. Moments to Remember. That was her biggest hit. That tune actually reached the R&B top 20 charts. It was climbed to number 50 on the Billboard pop charts. And organist Janelle Hawkins, born in L.A., played music just pretty much ever since she was, you know, big enough to reach the keys on the organ. She was signed, as I mentioned. She had a couple of fairly big hits. She became so disgusted with the shady business practices in the music business that she just quit the popular music business for good. She started playing in church as a general rule, and she also was a hearse driver. That was one of her day jobs. Later on in the 1990s, she actually started playing again around the Southern California club circuit. That's often the way that happens, isn't it? She worked with Richard Berry, who was a songwriter. He is probably best known as the composer and original performer of the tune Louie Louie. He co-wrote the tune we just heard from Janelle Hawkins, Moments to Remember. And that was him singing the tune just before that, Janelle Hawkins on the organ, but it was Richard Berry singing In the Groove. Oh, no, excuse me, The Mess Around. The Mess Around. We heard Janelle Hawkins and her group with In the Groove. Vi Red with That's All. And Lady Soul, the name of her album. As I mentioned, you know, actually she started playing in a band when she was in junior high with Melba Liston and Dexter Gordon. Her dad was a very well-known drummer. Her mom was actually a saxophone player as well. And Vi Red eventually became a saxophone player and a teacher. She toured all over the world. This second album of hers, Lady Soul, was recorded in 1963 and featured Ben Tucker on the bass and Bucky Pizzarelli playing guitar. Let's see what we've got for you. I'm going to play some Melba Liston in just a bit. We're going to hear one more track from Janelle Hawkins. I read a story about another female musician, which is actually what sent me down this rabbit hole, and we will get to her in just a minute, because as I mentioned, the music business, it's a hard business. And wait till you hear this story. Oy, oy, oy.
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Now, most of you men are very choosy about the women that you meet. Now, sometimes it's their hair, and then again, sometimes it's the size of these chicks' big feet. But that ain't nothing to all the treasures these old ugly girls hold when with a wee bit of kindness, a New York man can cop all these ugly girls' gold. So if you know you a woman as huge as a grizzly bear, she ain't got no kind of shape and very burned out hair. Now this chick, she is so ugly that she is a pity to see. Well, give me her phone number, man, 'cause she is just right for me. And if you know of another girl that happens to be the skinniest babe in town, and when a July wind come easing by, you got to anchor this old babe down. And she is so dumb, she can't even count to 1, 2, 3. Well, I told you, my man, that she was meant for me. Now, I have majored in women. I have had all sorts of types. I have had the pure and the used. So you know I'm down with all the feminine heights. But there's one thing sure, as a bee won't hem a wee taste of honey, is keep you an ugly girl stashed somewhere, and you will always have you some money. Well, I got me 25 of these old scarecrows, and folks, my wardrobe, you really ought to see. And my bank account's in 27 figures, so how straight do a guy need to be? But you know, sometimes I get embarrassed while I am walking down the street, 'cause with a scarecrow on your arm, my man, you don't know who you just might meet. But really, folks, I'm not worried, because my wallet is very much intact. And right outside, I got me parked a brand new fire engine red, pure Cadillac. So I'm gonna let all the fools in the squares have the glamour and let them flow show all the time. And just give me one good scarecrow, man, and I will always have mine.

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Now, the thing I wanted to tell you about Clora Bryant was that in the early 1950s in Los Angeles, she actually appeared, she was a member of the International Sweethearts of Rhythm in the 1940s, but she got tired of working in the big band scene. She moved to Los Angeles, and she actually worked as a trumpet player for Josephine Baker and Billie Holiday in the early

0: 1950, she was having trouble finding work, a female trumpet player. Just really not what the music business, the club owners wanted to see. So she was offered a chance to play the trumpet, but she needed to become a burlesque dancer as well. So she just went ahead and did that. She started playing in Los Angeles as a stripper trumpet player and did both jobs quite well, apparently. Hey, you gotta do what you gotta do, man. Gotta have a gimmick. We'll be right back.
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2: Live from NPR News in Washington, I'm Corva Coleman. Cuba is reacting to the U.S. indictment of former Cuban leader Raul Castro. He's accused of several crimes, including murder. It's in connection with the downing of two civilian planes 30 years ago that killed four people. They were part of a Cuban exile group who were guiding migrants at sea. NPR's Ryan Lucas says Cuba rejects how that incident is being described.
3: Cuba's president in a post on X called this indictment a political move. He says there's no legal basis for it. And he accused the U.S. of trying to fabricate things to justify a military move against Cuba. He also accused the U.S. of lying about what happened in 1996. He said Cuba acted in legitimate self-defense after repeated violations of its airspace. And he also says the U.S. government at the time had been warned about those violations, but ignored them and allowed these flights to continue.
2: NPR's Ryan Lucas reporting. Meanwhile, the Pentagon says a U.S. aircraft carrier and its supporting ships have arrived in the Caribbean Sea. That news came the same day as the U.S. indictment was announced. President Trump and Israeli Prime Minister Benjamin Netanyahu held a tense call this week. The two leaders appear to be divided on what to do next about Iran. NPR's Daniel Estrin reports from Tel Aviv.
4: The Tuesday call between Trump and Netanyahu was tense, according to a person familiar with the matter not authorized to speak publicly. Netanyahu spoke against a diplomatic deal being pursued to end the Iran war, while Trump said he would continue to pursue an agreement preventing an Iranian nuclear weapon. The person who spoke to NPR said Israel wishes to take part in a renewed U.S. attack on Iran. Trump spoke to reporters about his phone call with Netanyahu.
5: He'll do whatever I want him to do, and he's a great guy. To me, he's a great guy.
4: Israel is on its highest level of alert, Israel's military chief said. Above the skies in Tel Aviv, U.S. Air Force refueling planes conduct regular sorties. Daniel Estrin, NPR News, Tel Aviv.
2: In the U.S., House Republicans and Democrats united to pass a bill yesterday. It bans large corporate investors from buying more homes. NPR's Stephen Bisaha reports the bill is also meant to address housing affordability.
6: The main idea in the bill to make housing more affordable is to throw a lot of ideas at the problem. The bill is packed with new block grants, updates to old ones, and deregulation. Most of these provisions are meant to encourage home building across the country. This is a modified version of a bill the Senate passed 2 months ago. Both versions ban corporate landlords with at least 350 houses from buying up any more. Investors can build new homes to rent out, but the House version of the bill strips out the Senate's requirement that those houses get sold off after 7 years. The bill now heads back to the Senate to consider for final passage. Stephen Bisaha, NPR News.
2: You're listening to NPR News from Washington. SpaceX could launch its biggest ever rocket Starship later today from southern Texas. There won't be a crew aboard. This comes as SpaceX filed paperwork for what could be the most expensive initial public offering in history. More than half of adults aged 60 and older take at least two dietary supplements, according to new research from the National Center for Health Statistics. NPR's Allison Aubrey reports the data track with a boom in sales of longevity supplements.
7: About 60% of adults in the U.S. take supplements, and researchers say they can help by addressing nutritional deficiencies, but may also lead to intake above tolerable levels. The percentage of adults taking two or more supplements increases with age and is highest among people 60 and older. Global sales of longevity supplements are estimated at nearly $9 billion. Some supplements have evidence behind them, such as taking omega-3 supplements to help lower triglycerides, or a form of vitamin B, known as niacinamide, to protect against skin cancer. But many supplements on the market lack strong evidence, so experts say a buyer beware approach can be helpful. Allison Aubrey, NPR News.
2: An original piece of the Eiffel Tower is going to be auctioned today. A French auction house says it's a 9-foot-tall section of one of the Eiffel Tower's original spiral staircases. It was replaced with elevators in 1983. The starting bid for the Eiffel Tower staircase piece is about $140,000. I'm Corva Coleman, NPR News, from Washington.
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1: 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This morning at 9, take a ride on Route 90.5. It's Jazz Highways with Joe Cicero. Here's your latest local weather forecast.
9: You betcha. Let's have a little looky at the weather. Some showers perhaps today. Cloudy skies for the most part, so no rocket launch for us this morning. Temps, upper 60s. Yeah. Much cooler than it was the last couple days, though, huh? Tonight, sweater weather. Yeah, it's back. Decreasing cloudiness overnight. Tomorrow looks like a pretty nice day. Temperatures are around 70 degrees, mostly sunny skies. Friday night, mostly cloudy, upper 40s. I know, you're going to need a sweater. Another pretty nice day on Saturdays, mid-60s, mostly cloudy skies, but some peaks of sunshine. And then the rest of the weekend, I don't know. Memorial Day weekend, the unofficial start to summer. Looks like we've got some showers coming and going, so not a constant rain, but hopefully there'll be some peaks of sunshine here and there, but some rain as well to start off our holiday weekend. Sun returns on Tuesday, though, just in time to go back to work. Yep. Right now in Charlton, few raindrops, 58 degrees. In Clinton, 59 degrees, cloudy skies there. And right here in the Shire, 58 degrees, overcast skies. Last hour, we heard some music from some female musicians, you know, not as well known as they perhaps should be. It was hard for female musicians to make their way in the music business, instrumentalists, I mean, and especially hard for black female instrumentalists, but some of them managed to hang on in there. You think about the fortitude that it took to follow that dream, you know, a rough enough life to begin with, even if all the cards are in your favor. But, you know, when there are people actively not liking you because of various attributes that you have, you know, like the fact that you're female or you're black or something, it takes just an enormous amount of courage and fortitude to hang on in there. Speaking of enormous amounts of fortitude and courage, the last artist we heard from in that last hour, Clora Bryant, trumpet player, she did end up becoming a singer as well. But I told you that part of her deal was in the early 1950s. I mean, this is after she'd been a member of the International Sweethearts of Rhythm. You know, arguably, of course, they also fell out of favor after the Second World War when the menfolk came home. The big band era was not really happening, mainly because of economic reasons. And a female big band, especially out of favor because, you know, female and stuff. But she really didn't like the big band configuration. She just didn't like all the fol-de-rol. Anyway, she went to Los Angeles and ended up working in smaller groups as part of backup bands. She was part of the backup band for Billie Holiday in Los Angeles and also for Josephine Baker, which may have been where she got the idea for the next part of her career. She was having trouble finding work, and she needed to keep her embouchure, you know, her trumpet lips in order. She needed to play, like, every day. And so she started doing a vaudeville act. She basically became a trumpet-playing stripper and apparently was very good at both of those jobs, doing them at the same time, which brings me to the next little batch of songs we're going to hear, which is from the musical Gypsy. And you think about, this was a book written by a striptease artist, Gypsy Rose Lee, and then became a hugely successful Broadway musical and film. Ethel Merman starred in the Broadway show. Rosalind Russell, I think, was the mother, who was actually the main character in the film version. Some wonderful songs. One of the songs, when young Gypsy Rose Lee, her mother Rose, has high hopes that both of her daughters will be in show business and be big stars. Well, unfortunately, neither of them are very talented, and she has a really hard time getting them work. Well, eventually, the daughter, Gypsy Rose Lee, becomes a stripper, because that's the way to be in show business and to live the show business life. Young Gypsy Rose Lee, as she's just starting out, she's in a theater one night and she meets two of the other dancers, and they say to her, well, you know, you got to have a gimmick. And part of the lyrics of the song are, you got to have a gimmick, play the trumpet. It's possible that that was based on Clora Bryant. I mean, I don't know that, but I would imagine that there were not all that many trumpet playing strippers at work at that time. But the great thing about that for Clora Bryant was that she was able to play whatever music she wanted to, as long as she did the other job she was there to do, which she did. Anyway, let's hear some songs from the musical Gypsy. Here's Annie Ross. This is actually a reprise of a song. Initially in the musical, early on, the two sisters, Gypsy Rose Lee and her sister June, who did become successful in show business as well, June Havoc, the actress, they sing May We Entertain You. And then later on, when Gypsy Rose Lee is in fact a huge star, and she sings it as Let Me Entertain You.

Take a ride on the Jazz Highway with me, Joe Cicero, Monday through Friday, 9 a.m. to noon, here on 90.5 WICN.

0: course, the unmistakable voice of Shirley Bassey. Everything's Coming Up Roses. We heard Annie Ross before that with Buddy Bregman and his band Let Me Entertain You. Both of those songs from the musical Gypsy. The musical Gypsy, one of the things that's unusual about this musical is that the character, Mama, she is Mama Rose. She's a very complex character. She's a stage mother. As I mentioned, she wants her two daughters to go into show business. But of course, what she really wanted was she wanted to be in show business. And so she's pushing her kids into show business, neither of whom had all that much musical talent. One of her daughters, who became Gypsy Rose Lee, became just an absolute worldwide star as a stripper. And her other daughter, June Havoc, the actress June Havoc. So they did end up in show business. But the thing, it has been said, and I really think this is appropriate, is that Gypsy, the character of Rose in Gypsy, is one of the few truly complex characters in a musical. You could make a case for saying that the character of Judd in Oklahoma is also a very complex character, but they turned him into a sort of a one-dimensional character by only presenting his bad side. There was the one song in Oklahoma, Poor Judd is Dead, where a little bit of his humanity shows through. But for the most part, he's sort of a caricature of a creep. In this show, Rose is a fully formed adult human with very complicated and conflicting desires and emotions. And what she set in motion by putting her two daughters on this path to show business, you know, it wasn't exactly what she had intended. Complicated, I know. This show has been put on so many different times. In 1959, in London in 1973, back on Broadway in 74, and again in 89, 2003, 2008, 2015, and most recently in 2024. It won a Tony Award in 1989 for Best Revival, and in 2016 it won the Laurence Olivier Award for Best Revival. We're going to hear a couple more tunes from this musical, and all of this spurred by the fact that we heard Clora Bryant earlier, who ended up becoming a stripper in order to stay in show business and keep her trumpet lips happening. She was allowed to play the trumpet. She played complicated bebop solos while she was standing up there stripping. I don't think there's any video of that, but boy. But all of that because of one line in one song in this musical, Gypsy. I'm just trying to see if I can find a version of that tune to play for you. Anyway, I love musicals. Don't you? Maybe you do. Don't you?
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2: Anybody that stays home is dead. If I die, it won't be from sitting. It'll be from fighting to get up and get out!

Bette Midler. You gotta get a gimmick. Bump it with a trumpet. Yeah. From the musical Gypsy. This happens in the show. As I mentioned, the stage mom, Rose, she really wants her two daughters to be in show business. And she just drags them all over the country and just, you know, it never quite works out. It just doesn't. There's a man, Herbie, who's in love with the mother, Rose, and just wants her to marry him and retire and do, you know, what women are supposed to do, just have a house and keep house and take care of him. And she just has these showbiz dreams, but she isn't talented. The daughters aren't talented. And there's just really nothing to be done about it. Herbie becomes the booking agent and books them into a burlesque house, actually. And the mother realizes at that point, like, that's it. This is the end of the road. We can't keep doing this. So she agrees that she and Herbie will get married. This is the point at which young Gypsy Rose Lee, Louise, her real name, she's backstage about to be sent out on the stage to do, she doesn't even know what, she doesn't have any idea. And she meets these three burlesque dancers in the dressing room, and they sing that song to her, telling her that in order to be successful in show business, you have to have some kind of a gimmick. And so that's where this whole bump it with a trumpet thing. Well, this whole story is, you know, a highly fictionalized version of a real life, real family's life. Gypsy Rose Lee did indeed become a huge star, and actually a couple of the Tribrinos wrote in. Wait. Tribrino Chris wrote in, Gypsy Rose Lee had a morning talk show in the early 60s when I was 7. I was homebound with mono, and my mother plopped me down in front of the TV. I found myself watching Gypsy's talk show, and on that day, she had several of her old stripper friends on for a chat. Do you think your mom would have let you watch that if she'd known that that's what was going to be on the TV? Anyway, she introduced a stripper named Irma the Body, who was apparently famous for her strut. When Gypsy beseeched her to demonstrate that strut for TV audiences, little Chris was dazzled, and an unforgettable memory was emblazoned in my soul. That's Carrie's cousin Chris. Tribrino Linda also wrote in. Tribrino Linda also watched Gypsy Rose Lee, her TV show. Thank you for highlighting Gypsy this morning, a fantastic musical that lives on, and I love musicals, period. I know, me too. I remember watching Gypsy Rose Lee's TV show as a young girl and thinking, this woman is the boss. She's quoted as saying, I'm probably the highest paid outdoor entertainer since Cleopatra. I'm not quite sure what that means, outdoor entertainer. And I don't have to stand for some of the stuff that she did. Yeah. Anyway, so we're going to finish this off with a track from Gypsy Rose Lee. I think I vetted this song carefully enough. I sure hope so. So we're going to give it a try and play a track from Gypsy Rose Lee. She recorded a couple of albums which consisted of sort of comical songs along with her monologues, I guess you'd say, about her time in show business. I remember that television show as well, and I remember Gypsy Rose Lee at this point when we were all young. She wasn't performing as a burlesque dancer anymore. She was a huge worldwide star. She had a television show, incredibly sophisticated, well-dressed, beautiful woman, well-spoken. And as a child, I just really wasn't quite sure what the whole burlesque thing was about. So the musical Gypsy really opened my eyes. Oh, this is what they're talking about. Now, fast forward to today, and I have to tell you that over at the Beehive in Boston, at least once a year, they have a show where they bring in burlesque dancers. And I am always so grateful when they hire me and my band to play on the evenings that they have the burlesque dancers, because I get to introduce them.
And I'm telling you, these young women are so incredibly passionate and talented. And it is just a ball watching them do what they do and watching the people in the club just participate. It becomes just a huge, giant love festival whenever these young burlesque dancers are in the house. So it's still going on. Oh, yeah. Oh, yeah, it is. 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

At the age of 9, I sang in the choir and did transcriptions for the lyre. At the age of 12, my heart was set on doing grand opera at the Met. From the beginning, I had trouble with my chest tones. My problem was biological. Too much chest, not enough tone. It was all too discouraging, that learning to sing, until the Messrs. Minsky took me under their wing. They put my name on Broadway in electric lights. Below, it said wrestling Thursday nights. But I still clung to the classics. However, it would appear that classical music is not conducive to a stripteaser's career. Somehow, I can't strip to Brahms. Can't do the bumps to Puccini. I find it most unpleasant, stripping to poet and peasant. And heaven knows I'd play to an empty house if I ever got hot to Johann Strauss. To the music of Rimsky-Korsakov, I could never take a corset off. And how many sailors would pay to see me strip to Massenet? I didn't give up without a struggle. I mean, I really tried. Bringing classical music to burlesque to me was a matter of pride. 1 week I tried stripping to Wagner. What a production that was. First, I got rid of the spear. Then slowly, sensuously, I took off my helmet. As the lights dimmed, I went to work on the armor. Piece by piece. Bit by bit. Rivet by rivet. I dropped it in the orchestra pit. Then I stood there doing my dance, hitting high C while I took off my garter belt. All I can say is, to hell with Gotterdammerin and the whole damn ring. I was black and blue for weeks. For a change of pace, I stripped to Così van tutte. Not all of it, of course. I dropped the fan and used just the tutte. The next week, I was Margarita, and nothing but a long golden braid. Well, that was quite a success, until the night of the raid. But I might as well face it. My public is not smitten with Smetna. Mozart does nothing but nothing for my art. To the haunting strains of Anton Arensky, the boys in the back row can't tell a he from a she. And to the music of Peter Ilyich Tchaikovsky, they'd never yell, take it off ski. There's no getting away from it. I can't strip to Brahms. Can't shake my fan to Chopin. Maria Callas can have it. I'll leave her to Tosca while I toss my tassel to something less classical. I can't roll a sock to Bach. I gotta rock, rock, rock around the block. There's Korsakov, Rachmaninoff, Glatzinoff, Prokofiev, and here I am with nothing off. I'll have to go on shaking my beads to the music published by Leeds.

0: Oh, boys, I can't take that off. I'll catch cold.
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David Rose and his orchestra taking us up to the top of the hour with the stripper. Remember, the Friday dance party started off as the Friday striptease dance party. Yeah, it did. We heard Harlem Nocturne, Sam Taylor and his all-star jazz band. And we heard Herbie Mann with Mo Kaufman's Swinging Shepherd Blues, which, although not written as a stripper song, became widely used as a stripper song. Carrie's cousin Chris wrote back in to say, my mom

0: sat down and joined me. She loved it. She was liberal and French. And there you go. And we will be right back after the NPR news break. You keep strutting.
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2: Live from NPR News in Washington, I'm Corva Coleman. Acting U.S. Attorney General Todd Blanch says anyone who applies for money from a huge new compensation fund will have their conduct in the case reviewed. This week, he said President Trump was settling his lawsuit against the IRS. In exchange, he will create a nearly $1.8 billion fund. This is for people who claim they were targeted by the Justice Department. Critics say that could include January 6th rioters. Blanch says commissioners of the fund who have not yet been named would review each applicant's claim.
3: The agreement makes plain that the commissioners have a bunch of factors they have to consider: expenses, how much money they want, what the claimant did, the claimant's conduct. And so that's something that we will pick good commissioners, and that's something that they will take into account.
2: He spoke to CNN. Two police officers who helped defend the U.S. Capitol when it was attacked are suing to block payouts to anyone involved in the riot. The United States is threatening to revoke the visa of the Palestinian ambassador to the UN. That's unless he withdraws his run for a leadership role at the UN. That's according to a U.S. State Department cable obtained by NPR's Daniel Estrin.
4: Palestinian UN Ambassador Riyad Mansour is known for his emotional speeches last year during the Gaza war. A State Department cable this week says his run for a vice president role at the UN General Assembly would fuel tension. The U.S. is threatening to revoke his delegation's visas if he doesn't withdraw. Hadi Amer, a former U.S. official on Palestinian affairs.
5: Using visa restrictions is extremely rare. Generally, it's counterproductive because you need diplomats to work out problems between governments.
4: The State Department said it would not comment on specific visa cases. Daniel Estrin, NPR News, Tel Aviv.
2: NATO and the European Union are rejecting Russia's claims that the Baltic states are letting Ukraine use their airspace for drone attacks. Baltic leaders say Russia is redirecting these Ukrainian drones into their territory. Terry Schultz has more from Brussels.
6: A day after NATO jets scrambled and shot down a Ukrainian drone that had flown into Estonian airspace, Lithuania put its capital on high alert for another one, sending people into air raid shelters. These are just the most recent incidents of Ukrainian drones flying off course, which Baltic leaders blame on Russian electronic warfare, while Moscow accuses the frontline states of becoming participants in the conflict, a claim flatly dismissed by NATO chief Mark Rutte.
7: Totally ridiculous, and Russia knows it.
6: European Union leaders also issued sharp warnings to Russia and its ally Belarus that they bear full responsibility for any consequences to public safety caused by redirecting the drones. For NPR News, I'm Terry Schultz in Brussels.
2: You're listening to NPR News from Washington. Russian President Vladimir Putin has departed China after a two-day state visit. He went to Beijing for meetings with Chinese President Xi Jinping only a few days after President Trump was there. However, there's no word on whether Putin and Xi agreed on a major gas pipeline between their countries. The project has been stalled. Despite a historically unaffordable housing market, more Gen Zers in their 20s are managing to buy a home. NPR's Jennifer Ludden reports they're outpacing millennials at the same age.
8: In Milwaukee, 27-year-old Francisco Vazquez manages a fast food restaurant and just bought a three-bedroom home that cost half the national median price. He saved up aggressively for the down payment, partly while living with his parents.
9: Most of my paycheck, probably like 70%, into just broad index stock.
8: Compared to millennials, Gen Z homebuyers last year were less likely to have student loan debt or get help from parents. That's according to the National Association of Realtors. They were more likely to tap down payment assistance and to be single buyers. Jennifer Ludden, NPR News.
2: A federal judge has ruled defense attorneys for the man accused of starting the deadly Palisades fire in the Los Angeles area cannot use information suggesting the LA Fire Department was negligent. The lawyers wanted to use information suggesting the fire department left a blaze smoldering before the Big Palisades fire broke out on New Year's Day in 2025. That blaze killed 12 people. I'm Korva Coleman, NPR News in Washington.
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10: Oakley dokley, let's have a little looky at the weather together. Today, hey, what a difference an hour makes, huh? Chance of showers and then cloudy skies, temps in the upper 60s. So much cooler than it was for the last couple days. Yes, tonight, decreasing cloudiness overnight, temps in the low to mid 40s. I know, so you're going to need a sweater. Sweater, because it's sweater weather. Friday, gorgeous day, mostly sunny skies, temps around 70 degrees. That looks to me like the pick of the week tomorrow. Friday night, upper 40s, mostly cloudy. I know, sweater. Yeah, sweater. Mostly cloudy on Saturday, temps in the mid 60s. Yeah, so hopefully some sunshine. And then showers coming and going for the rest of the weekend, the rest of this holiday weekend. The unofficial start to summer starts with some cool temperatures. Overnights in the 40s and daytime. Let's see, Sunday daytime temps only in the upper 50s. Monday, Memorial Day, chance of some showers. Temps around 70. Maybe some showers Monday night. And then back to sunshine and warmer temperatures on Tuesday. In Sturbridge right now, cloudy skies, 58 degrees. Up in Spencer, it's 57 degrees. Cloudy skies there as well, 57 degrees right here in beautiful downtown Wormtown. Hope you enjoyed that last hour. And I hope you remembered to step away from the coffee pot while you were strutting around the kitchen in your jazz footy jammies. Thursday, well, as you may know, we've stepped away for a little while anyway from Tango Thursday and moving into featuring an album for this last hour of the program. We might not get the whole album in, but we're going to play as much as we are able to. Today's album is John Scofield. The album is Piety Street. It came out in 2009. And many of these tunes, these are gospel tunes. And what a wonderful band, George Porter Jr., Ricky Fattar on the drums, John Boutte, Shannon Powell, and John Cleary, as well as John Scofield. And these gospel tunes, many of them were reworked into big hit rhythm and blues tunes as well, so you may recognize some of them. Let's get started.

0: Oh, wow.
1: John Scofield, It's a Big Army. From the album Piety Street, we also heard Motherless Child and That's Enough. We're going to hear, most of the rest of this album anyway. I just wanted to read you the liner notes that John Scofield wrote for this album, Piety Street. He writes, "Originally, I wanted to make a blues record. I wanted to go to New Orleans and record in the cradle of soul music. At some point in the planning stages, I began wondering if the world really needed another CD of 12-bar blues tunes. Gospel music is the fraternal twin to R&B, and I've long been a huge fan, so I decided to record some of the pieces I like the best. Although I don't embrace any formal religion, who can deny the power of these messages? The original recordings of these tunes by Dorothy Love Coates, R.H. Harris, Mahalia Jackson, the Reverend James Cleveland, and Hank Williams, among others, are some of my favorite performances of all time, period. Hopefully, you'll feel we've done this music justice with our versions." Well, yeah. I have to say I second what he said in those liner notes. I'm not a, you know, specifically formally religious person, and I don't know that much about gospel music, but when I hear great gospel music, you definitely get the message. Absolutely. We're going to keep on getting that message for the rest of this hour. It's Morning Vibe Time. It's the Thursday album feature.
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0: John Schofield, John Boutte, John Cleary, all the Johns. Something's Got a Hold on Me, the Reverend James Cleveland tune. We're listening to John Schofield's album, Piety Street. As I mentioned in the last break, John Schofield wrote in the liner notes that he had wanted to go to New Orleans to record an album of blues tunes because he felt that was the cradle of where all that music was born, and indeed so. But then when he really started thinking about it, he decided that the world didn't really need another album of 12-bar blues, and so that turned his attention to these gospel tunes, recorded and often written by some of the greatest gospel artists in the world. For example, Dorothy Love Coates wrote the first tune on the album, That's Enough. Reverend James Cleveland, as I just mentioned. Thomas Dorsey, one of the huge names in both secular and gospel music, wrote the tune we'll hear next. I wanted to talk just for a second, though, about the deal, why I thought this was a good idea, this idea of listening to an entire album. One of the things, I mean, first of all, because we can do this together here on WICN, this is one of the few places where we don't have to just play one single song. We can play an entire album. We can play long pieces if we want to. All of that is because of the fact that you support what we do and make it possible for us to do what we love to do, which is share this music with you. As far as the album thing, I was thinking about the idea of sequencing albums and the work that goes into sequencing albums. The artist, the producer, whoever's involved in it, whatever committee is involved, once you start putting the concept of the album together, it's sort of magical how things work out. As John Schofield mentioned, he had one idea initially, and then it sort of morphed into something else, and it just sort of occurred to him, hey, maybe this song, maybe this one, maybe this one. He wrote all the arrangements for the record and brought in these incredible, mainly New Orleans-based musicians to record with him. As far as the actual sequencing, though, that's the part I think that we don't really think about a lot. We don't know a lot about it, and part of the reason why I wanted to do this album feature. So for example, when you're sequencing a record, basically what you're doing is you're arranging the songs to create a cohesive narrative, an emotional arc, a good listening experience. You need to hook the listener, you need to keep their attention, and you need to take them on a journey, on a ride, almost like a roller coaster ride. It's one continuous journey with a lot of ups and downs, not just a randomly disjointed group or collection of songs. As you know, if you're a Tribe Arena, you know I love to do that. And so as far as specific albums, for example, the first couple of tracks, they need to be the money tracks. They need to be the ones that hook the audience, the first one, and then the second song as well, to show the listener, like, hey, that wasn't just a coincidence. These are great songs. Then you get into the middle of the album. And bear in mind that nowadays, of course, with digital technology, although, of course, vinyl has been making a big comeback, so we are looking at vinyl records again, which means there's two sides to the record. It's not just one long, continuous playlist. So the middle section of the album, whether it's a vinyl LP or a CD or a digital album. But this, you need to keep people's attention without wearing them out, which means you can't have all just crazy headbanger songs in a row, nor can you have a series of lugubrious ballads one after the other. You have to mix it up. And so this is the part where you really get into the wave of it, the dynamic action of the album, up and down, up and down. Then if you are making an album which does have a very specific storyline, in this middle section is where you really kind of get into the meat of the plot, if you will. And then, of course, the last few tracks have to go out, you know, kind of the way that you came in. It needs to wrap the story up And then it needs to take the listener out on a completed note. You need to feel like the entire story has been told. And that is sequencing. At least that's what I think. So we're listening to John Scofield's album, Piety Street. And the next tune that we're going to hear, The Old Ship of Zion, is a tune written by Thomas Dorsey.
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John Scofield from his album Piety Street. 99 and a half just won't do. That's a Dorothy Love Coates tune, and later on became a fairly big R&B hit. Was that Otis Redding who did that? I think maybe it was Otis Redding. Just like the song that we heard, Something's Got a Hold on Me, we actually heard both versions of that tune. We heard Etta James's version and this John Scofield version. Listening to John Scofield's album, Piety Street, and thinking about the sequencing of the albums. We've got about 10 minutes left. We're not going to get the whole album in. But you just heard a perfect example of what we were talking about when we were talking about the sequencing. When you get into the middle part of the album, then you have to kind of pay attention because you can't just have, you know, the real up-tempo numbers one after the other, nor can you have too many slow songs in a row. So notice how they dovetailed the Old Ship of Zion, the Thomas Dorsey tune, in between two kind of up-tempo tunes, the Reverend James Cleveland, Something's Got a Hold of Me, and the Dorothy Love Coates, 99 and a half, Just Won't Do. Let's keep going with this album. We'll get through as much of it as we can. We got time for a couple more tunes. It's Morning Vibe Time, Thursday album. Yeah, we're just digging some sides, baby.

0: John Cleary singing what some people have called the most recorded gospel song in history, I'll Fly Away, written just about 100 years ago, used most famously in the film Oh Brother, Where Art Thou. This is the last track on John Scofield's Piety Street album, and you really do get that sense that the story's being wrapped up for us. Hey, have a great day. I'll be back with you.
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1: In a high-tech-driven marketplace of communications and aerospace, are you seeking something far less complicated? If modern-day advancements do not seem to you enhancements, but instead abstruse and often overrated,

Well, then look no further, brother. We were destined for each other. I'm an old-fashioned gal. Is it often when you dine that you're also apt to whine? How you wish the spot had not a television. The jokes your date was telling that ensued such LOLing weren't exactly what your hoping heart envisioned. If you would care to dance, but refrain for fear of chance that what they may play might hurt your ear canal. Find this dating site too sleazy, contact me direct, I'm easy.

babe to my telephone. And God forbid that I should miss a single call or text or notification. All the old ways of relating, making friends, or even mating now are taking place in virtual locales. Just come over. Let's play records. How about a game of checkers?

0: 90.5 WICN going out to Maureen. That is Chet Baker with Jerry Mulligan, Bernie's tune. We heard Cat Edmondson, Old Fashioned Gal. That was for Polly in Arkansas. We had also Jerry Vale for John, The Impossible Dream. And we started with Duke Ellington, Sea Jam Blues.
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0: 90.5 WICN, the classic Errol Garner, Misty. Before that, we heard good friend Greg Abate, who will be at Chan's May 30th. And that was Lightspeed, recorded right here at WICN. We heard Sade in that set, Your Love is King, for Rose in Worcester. And we got some more good stuff coming up for you here. We got the Artist of the Month, and we got one for Jeff in Milford right after this.
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0: Would you be a musician if nobody ever heard you?
1: Sure.
0: Why?
1: Because I love music. It's in my head. I can't get it out.
0: So you listen?
1: Yeah.
0: You're hearing it yourself.
1: I hear it now.
2: Miles Davis would have turned 100 this month, and having him as our Artist of the Month sets up a great opportunity to re-examine what he brought to jazz and American culture. Davis was a trumpet player and one of the foremost voices on his instrument to show us an aesthetic viewpoint based on playing less rather than that blazing stratospheric sense of his forebears. He gave us the same viewpoint in designing his ensemble. Miles was irresistibly cool on stage and on record. That slow burn trumpet tone of Miles Davis, as steely as his personality was, he's somehow always Miles, led our ears home no matter what the musical environment. Throughout the month, you'll hear WICN dropping in on Miles Davis as Charlie Parker's wingman, the leader of a nine-piece textural vibration in the late 40s. Two incandescent small groups with John Coltrane in the 50s, monumental collaborations with arranger Gil Evans, the most flexible mid-60s combo in jazz, and the birth of the first waves of jazz rock fusion. Oh, and yes, the eternal, undeniable magic of his Kind of Blue. Let us dig again into these and other Miles Davis masterpieces and find your way to WICN.org to learn more about the artist and his work.
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0: 90.5 WICN. June Christie, Something Cool. We also heard in that set our Artist of the Month, Miles Davis, Summertime. Greg Abate, who will be playing at Chan's May 30th. Always a great show down there. And we had Sade doing Your Love is King. And for Jeff and Milford, we played NRBQ, Out the Window.
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0: 90.5 WICN. And that is Dave Stryker with his album Blue Fire. And that is Van Gelder's Place, still in the top 50. Kurt Elling, still in the top 10, stepping out of the album In the Brass Palace with the WDR Big Band. I am Joe Cicero. I will be back right after the news here on your station, WICN.
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2: Live from NPR News in Washington, I'm Corva Coleman. There are questions about the legality of the new $1.8 billion fund President Trump helped arrange this week. The money is supposed to go to people who claim they were unfairly targeted by the Justice Department. Two police officers who helped defend the U.S. Capitol against January 6th rioters have sued. They want to stop anyone convicted in the attack from getting money from this. Rupa Bhattacharya helped oversee victim compensation funds, including the September 11th

0: 90.5 WICN, Oscar Peterson, Let's Fall in Love. We also heard Annie Ross, Twisted, and Cal Jada started us off with Los Bandidos. And we got some more great stuff for you here on WICN today. 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Or you can always go to my Facebook page, Just Joe Cicero, message me there. 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

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Did you miss your train? Were you caught in the rain?

0: 90.5 WICN Magic Sam for Jeff in Milford, San Jose. We heard in that set Bud Shank, Charity Rag, Thomas Dolby for Guido in Holden, The Ability to Swing. I know Rose likes that tune too. And of course, Nancy Wilson, Guess Who I Saw Today, and that was for Maureen.
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1: On the next Jazz Night in America, we're going crate digging with another concert from the vault. I'm talking Joe Zawinul and the Zawinul Syndicate from 2006 playing a mean set of fusion favorites. 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

0: 90.5 WICN Santana, Tales of Kilimanjaro. We heard Frank Sinatra, Nice and Easy, going out to Bonnie in North Carolina. He's lounging there on the beach right now. Tito Puente, Carnival from Black Orpheus. That was from Pete Puente now. And what do we have coming up here? We got the new Bria Skonberg right after this.
1: 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I'm Lucas Willard, host of The Best of Our Knowledge. 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

0: 90.5 WICN. Making the top 10 this week, last concert performance of Chick Corea, Forever Yours, the last performance. This is Trinkle Trinkle. Before that, Ulysses Owens Jr., Prodigal Son, that is number one again. And Bria Skarnberg takes us to the end of the top 10. Brass, and that's Markin' Sunrise. I'm Joe Cicero, back after the news.
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2: Live from NPR News in Washington, I'm Korva Coleman. Pakistan's interior minister is in Tehran to try to salvage talks between the U.S. and Iran. The diplomacy comes after President Trump said he paused a decision to resume attacks against Iran to give more time for negotiation. NPR's Dia Hadid reports from Mumbai.
3: This is Pakistani Interior Minister Mohsen Naqvi's second visit to the capital this week to meet with senior officials. One Iranian state-backed media reports this time he's met with Iran's foreign minister, Abbas Araghchi. Another state-backed media outlet reported that Naqvi was passing on a U.S. proposal to Iranians. The outlet says Iran is reviewing the text. Even as Pakistan's interior minister tries to coax Iran, Reuters has reported the supreme leader has insisted that its enriched uranium must stay in the country. Iranian officials believe that if the material is sent abroad, it will be more vulnerable to attacks. Before the war began, officials there had signaled they were willing to ship out half of its stockpile of uranium. Dia Hadid, NPR News, Mumbai.
2: The Justice Department has indicted a former federal prosecutor. This is on charges.

I used to visit all the very gay places, those come what may places, where one relaxes on the axis of the wheel of life.

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And only last year, everything seemed so sure. 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A week in Paris will ease the bite of it. All I care is to smile in spite of it. I'll forget you, I will, while yet you are still

0: 90.5 WICN Modern Jazz Quartet playing my father's favorite songs. I remember April. John Coltrane, Johnny Hartman, Lush Life, Gene Krupa with Disc Jockey Jump. And what do we have coming up? We got two tunes for Leon and Auburn after this.
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0: 90.5 WICN, Richie Cole, Boots Randolph with Yakety Sax. I always thought it was the Benny Hill theme. Nope, was wrong. What else did we hear in that set? Billie Holiday, On the Sunny Side of the Street. Nat King Cole's Smile, going out to Leon in Auburn. And Artie Shaw, Begin the Begin. What do we got coming up? Some weather report right after this.
1: Plastic pink flamingos have been living on the front lawns of the world since 1958 when Donald Featherstone invented them. But where did he get the idea? Well, not from Worcester, where he was born. No real flamingos there. And not from Berlin, where he grew up. None there either. You hear interesting things about our part of the state here on the Voice of Arts and Culture for Worcester and Central Massachusetts, 90.5 WICN.

0: 90.5 WICN, and that's Arturo Sandoval's new album, Sangu, and that's Scat. We also heard before that great one from Deadhead Dave, great Memory Lane tune, Thunder Island, Jay Ferguson. We heard Weather Report, Elegant People in that set. We got right now the new Ray Abito album, just for you here on WICN.
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0: 90.5 WICN, number 15 on the Jazz Week charts. It's Climbing, Bobby Broom's new album, Notes of Thanks. Before that, Ray Albedo with Ain't No Sunshine off his new album, Top 50, Slight Accent. We have coming up Steve Miller. He's ready to go right after the news. And I will see you tomorrow. This is your station, 90.5 WICN.
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2: Live from NPR News in Washington, I'm Kristen Wright. President Trump is slamming Senate Republicans. They've refused to fund the White House ballroom as part of a GOP measure on immigration enforcement. NPR's Sam Greenglass reports some Republicans worry Trump's verbal attacks could interfere with his agenda.
3: Even before the Senate parliamentarian nixed the ballroom funding, top Republicans acknowledged there may not be enough votes to pass it. Senator Bill Cassidy of Louisiana said he would not days after he lost his primary to a Trump-backed challenger. Senator Lisa Murkowski said the mood further soured this week after Trump endorsed against Senator John Cornyn of Texas.
4: Maybe he doesn't think he needs us, but the laws don't just appear before his desk to sign.
3: Trump demanded Senate Majority Leader John Thune fire the parliamentarian and wrote, "Get smart and tough, Republicans, or you'll all be looking for a job much sooner than you thought." Sam Greenglass, NPR News, Washington.
2: The House is expected to vote this afternoon on a resolution to try to force President Trump to withdraw U.S. troops from the war with Iran. Democrats are pushing the measure under the 1973 War Powers Act, which requires congressional authorization to send American troops to war. President Trump says he doesn't need the approval, though, because of the ceasefire. The war with Iran will soon mark 3 months. NPR's Aya Betraoui reports President Trump says he's impressed with Iranian negotiators and willing to wait a couple more days for an agreement before deciding whether to strike again.
5: Iran's position is that they are negotiating the terms of a permanent ceasefire in good faith through mediators like Pakistan, but that they also have suspicion, given that the last 2 times they were in the midst of

0: Talks with the Trump administration, the U.S. and Israel launched war. Now, Iran says it prefers diplomacy, but its armed commanders are threatening an even wider war if Iran is attacked again.
1: NPR's Aya Betrawi also reports Trump has been speaking with Israeli Prime Minister Benjamin Netanyahu as deadly Israeli strikes in southern Lebanon continue. The two had a call this week described as tense and contentious. Despite a historically unaffordable housing market, more Gen Zers in their 20s are managing to buy a home. NPR's Jennifer Ludden reports they're outpacing millennials when they were the same age.
2: In Milwaukee, 27-year-old Francisco Vazquez manages a fast food restaurant and just bought a three-bedroom home that cost half the national median price. He saved up aggressively for the down payment, partly while living with his parents.
3: Most of my paycheck, probably like 70%, into just broad index stock.
2: Compared to millennials, Gen Z homebuyers last year were less likely to have student loan debt or get help from parents. That's according to the National Association of Realtors. They were more likely to tap down payment assistance and to be single buyers. Jennifer Ludden, NPR News.
1: It's NPR. Meta is enlisting social media influencers to endorse its accounts for teenagers. The parent company of Facebook and Instagram has long been scrutinized over the safety of its platforms for children. Rachel Miro from member station KQED has more.
4: According to the Tech Transparency Project, Meta is paying influencers to plug teen accounts, even though many of them have little firsthand experience. The group's own research found the accounts failed to deliver on their safety promises. Katie Paul directs the D.C.-based nonprofit Watchdog.
5: This is a product that is still tied to harms, and it's being pushed with the company's quiet hand behind it.
4: A Meta spokesperson wrote, "We proudly work with parents and creators to spread the word about these controls and encourage people to use them." For NPR News, I'm Rachel Miro.
1: Ebola concerns are widening. Travel restrictions are in place for people arriving on flights to the U.S. if they've recently been to the Democratic Republic of Congo, Uganda, or South Sudan. Those passengers now must enter the U.S. through Washington Dulles Airport for extra screening. An Air France flight headed to Detroit was diverted to Montreal after a passenger from the DRC boarded the flight by mistake. Stephen Colbert says goodbye tonight. He'll host the final broadcast of The Late Show. What's planned for the lineup this evening has been kept a surprise. CBS announced it was canceling Colbert last year, citing financial reasons, but many have been skeptical about the reasons. I'm Kristen Wright. This is NPR News from Washington.
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8: It's going to be cloudy as we get into the rest of the afternoon today. High of 67 degrees, decreasing clouds this evening. Low of 43. The clouds will part. We'll have a mostly sunny day on our hands tomorrow with a high of 70. It looks to be just about perfect for late May. And tomorrow night, mostly cloudy, low of 47 degrees. Currently in Sudbury, it is 66 degrees here in Worcester, 59 degrees with just a few clouds up in the sky. Good afternoon. 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I'm your Thursday host, Steve Miller, and I'm just so happy to be here playing this fantastic music for you. Thank you for making this a part of your Thursday. I'll be here till 3 p.m. In the first hour, we like to play new music. We call it New at Noon, and we're going to start off with trombonist Audrey Ochoa. This is from her album, The Sorceress. The tune is called The Green Place, here on The Blend.

0: 90.5 WICN. That's a cut from the Blue Moods CD called Directions and Expressions, which is their celebration of the music of Miles Davis, our artist of the month. And the tune we heard was Miles's composition, Agitation. Before that, we heard Mike Hoddle, Greg Toro, and Dave Fox. Their new album is called Caught at Dusk, and the tune we heard was Mild Manners. And we started off with trombonist Audrey Ochoa, The Green Place, from her new release, The Sorceress. I'm Steve Miller. It is 12:24 here at 90.5. So happy to have you here with me. Thank you for making this a part of your Thursday. Coming up after this short break, new music from Ted Chubb.
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0: That was trumpeter Ted Chubb, and his group recorded live at the Statuary, which is a club in Jersey City, New Jersey. The tune we heard, the SBB Bounce, and the name of that CD is Live at the Statuary. And before that, we heard Peter Erskine with David's Blues, written in memory of the great jazz educator from Indiana University, David Baker. And that is from Erskine's 2026 release, Peregrine. It's 12:37, coming up on 12:38 right now. I'm Steve Miller here on The Blend. And let's see, we've got a very short break, and then play a track from that Dave Stryker album that's been doing so well over the last few weeks. It's still in the top 50. It was in the top 10 for quite some time. And we'll listen to The Folks Who Live on the Hill coming up after this.
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Well, in case you're ever wondering why everybody wants Steve Wilson to play on their album, you pretty much got your answer right there. What a beautiful, beautiful rendition of Pieces of Dreams, the tune by Alan and Marilyn Bergman and Michelle Legrand, Steve Wilson. And before that, we heard our good friend Dave Stryker. His album Blue Fire, the Van Gelder Sessions, has been all over the chart, still in the top 50. And we heard Jerome Kern's tune, The Folks Who Live on the Hill. It is 12:52 here at the Mighty 90.5. Here's Doug McDonald. His new album is called Tribute to South Central, and this is a Jobim tune, Captain Bacardi.

Oh, yeah. Lean into it. This is Jesse Davis. His top 50 album is called Reflections. And we're listening to Funk Sugo. And this is the perfect tune to take us out of the hour and into NPR News. Following the news, we've got a lot more music. Starting with some Bill Evans right after.

0: GLP-1, GIP, and glucagon. The company says that in the clinical trial, people taking it for 80 weeks lost an average of more than 70 pounds at the highest dose. That's compared with 5.5 pounds for the patients taking a placebo over the same time period. And people taking Eli Lilly's experimental drug lost more weight than people taking Zepbound or Wegovy over a similar time period in other studies. Common side effects were similar to other GLP-1 drugs, including nausea and other gastrointestinal issues. Eli Lilly has not yet submitted retatrutide for Food and Drug Administration approval. Sydney Lupkin, NPR News.
1: This is NPR News from Washington. Faculty members at Harvard have overwhelmingly passed a new cap on the number of A's they can give out to students. Kirk Carapeza from member station GBH reports the goal is to restore some meaning to letter grades.
2: At Harvard, more than half of all grades awarded to undergraduates last year were A's, up from just a quarter 2 decades ago. Now the number of A grades in any given course will be limited to the top 20% of students, plus 4 additional A's per class. Government professor Stephen Levitsky supports that change. He says the status quo rewarded different levels of work with the same grade.
3: Students who work their tails off and really do outstanding work get the same grade as students who are smart and know how to BS their way through an essay and do good but not great work.
2: Critics argue the cap assumes only a limited number of students can produce outstanding work. The new policy takes effect in fall 2027. For NPR News, I'm Kirk Carapeza in Boston.
1: NOAA is forecasting a below-normal Atlantic hurricane season. The National Oceanic and Atmospheric Administration came out with its new outlook today. Forecasters are expecting 8 to 14 named storms. That's a slightly smaller number than average. NOAA says as many as 3 of those could wind up being major hurricanes. The main reason is El Nino. That's the weather pattern that makes it harder for hurricanes to form in the Atlantic Ocean. I'm Kristen Wright, NPR News in Washington.
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6: Mostly cloudy this afternoon, which is pretty much what we already have. Looking for a high of 67 degrees. Those clouds will begin to dissipate this evening. Low of 43, and the reason for that, we're going to have a very sunny day tomorrow, high of 70 degrees. Clouds return, however, tomorrow night, low of 47, and boy, I am not loving the forecast for the weekend. It looks like we may have rain Saturday night, Sunday night, and into Memorial Day on Monday. We'll keep an eye on that for you, but not looking great, at least as of this very moment. Currently in Natick, 67 degrees here in Worcester, the heart of the Commonwealth, 62 degrees under overcast skies. Good afternoon. 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I'm Steve Miller, your Thursday content creator. Very happy to be here with you. Thank you for making this a part of your Thursday. I'll be here until 3 o'clock, and I've got 2 more hours of fantastic jazz music to play for you. And we're going to start off with Bill Evans Trio, Scott LaFaro on bass, Paul Motion on drums, of course, Bill Evans on piano. This is recorded live at the Village Vanguard back in 1961. This is a Scott LaFaro tune, Gloria's Step, here on The Blend.

0: in the great, great jazz tradition of taking Disney movie music and adapting it for jazz. That is Bria Skonberg. Her album called Brass is in the top 10 on the Jazz Week charts. Tarts. Good going, Steve. Somewhere Out There was the name of that tune. That's from An American Tale. Really, really nice rendition of that tune. And before that, we heard Bill Evans and his trio, Gloria's Step, from Sunday at the Village Vanguard. The album was released, at least the reissue that we have, was released in 2001, but that was recorded back in 1961 with Scott LaFaro on bass and Paul Motion on the drums. It is 1:19 on the dot here at 98.5. I'm Steve Miller. I've got some more music coming after this.
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0: 90.5 WICN Wynton Marsalis from a compilation CD called Absolute Brass from 2001. That was an original composition of his, Uncle Pete. Before that, we heard a cut from the number one album on the Jazz Week charts this week, Ulysses Owens Jr. and Generation Y. And the tune was called New York. And the CD that's doing so well is called Around the World with You. And we started off the set with bassist Leon Lee Dorsey from his album in 1994, The Watcher. The tune we heard was Center Avenue Shuffle. It's 1:36. I'm Steve Miller. All right. Time for you to get your love beads on. Get that lava lamp fired up. We're going back to 1974 and the Mahavishnu Orchestra after this.
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90.5 WICN. That's Javon Jackson. His top 10 album is Jackson Plays Dylan, and we heard Bob Dylan's tune, Hurricane. And before that, the Mahavishnu Orchestra, Wings of Karma. That is from the Apocalypse album from 1974. I always enjoy playing that tune. I don't do it very often, but I enjoy that because, you know, it starts out all, you know, prosaic, and there's this lush bed of strings underneath it, and you think you know where the tune is going. You do not know where that tune is going. It just kind of comes out of nowhere and just gets right in your face, and that's what I kind of love about it. John McLaughlin was the composer and the guitarist on that, along with Jean-Luc Ponty on violin. Okay, well, we just played some Bob Dylan cover, a Bob Dylan cover from Javon Jackson, so we can check our Dylan box. And now we're going to check the box for covers of Paul Simon tunes. This is from Melissa.

90.5 WICN. This is Brian Lynch. His top 10 album is called Torchbearers, and that is the great Charles McPherson on alto sax behind me. Marvelous, marvelous album. The tune is Blue and Boogie. It's a Dizzy Gillespie tune. This will get us very close to the top of the hour at NPR News. I have another hour's worth of music following this. Some good stuff, too. So Coltrane and I are going to chill. We will miss you for five or so minutes, but we know you'll be back. I'll see you after the news.

0: That's new music from bassist Ben Wolf. The name of the CD is called Anytime After Now. The tune we heard, Down With Gravity. And I love the personnel on this album. In addition to Ben Wolf on bass, we have Joel Ross on the vibe, Sullivan Fortner, one of my favorite pianists, on piano, Chris Lewis on tenor sax, and Aaron Kimmel on drums. Really nice album. I'm hoping that it does well on the charts. And before that, we heard Annette Cohen, The 7th of March. That is from her album, Place and Time, from 2005. I'm Steve Miller. This is the 90. The 90. Good grief. Yeah. The mighty 90.5 WICN Jazz Plus for New England. That plus means errors by the disc jockey. We throw that in at no additional charge. Coming up after this break, we've got some James Moody and our Artist of the Month.
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0: Would you be a musician if nobody ever heard you?
1: Sure.
0: Why?
1: Because I love music. It's in my head. I can't get it out.
0: Hey, listen.
1: Yeah.
0: You're hearing it yourself.
1: I hear it now.
2: Miles Davis would have turned 100 this month, and having him as our Artist of the Month sets up a great opportunity to re-examine what he brought to jazz and American culture. Davis was a trumpet player and one of the foremost voices on his instrument to show us an aesthetic viewpoint based on playing less rather than that blazing stratospheric sense of his forebears. He gave us the same viewpoint in designing his ensemble. Miles was irresistibly cool on stage and on record. That slow-burn trumpet tone of Miles Davis, as steely as his personality was, he's somehow always Miles, led our ears home no matter what the musical environment. Throughout the month, you'll hear WICN dropping in on Miles Davis as Charlie Parker's wingman, the leader of a nine-piece textural vibration in the late 40s. Two incandescent small groups with John Coltrane in the 50s, monumental collaborations with arranger Gil Evans, the most flexible mid-60s combo in jazz, and the birth of the first waves of jazz rock fusion. Oh, and yes, the eternal, undeniable magic of his Kind of Blue. 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

0: 90.5 WICN. Boy, that ends rather abruptly. Miles Davis recorded live in Montreal back in 1983. The tune is Jean-Pierre, and the CD is called That's What Happened, 1982 to 1985, the Bootleg Series, Volume 7. And it's on Columbia Legacy Records. And before that, we heard the great alto saxist James Moody from his homage album, 2004. That was the main title to Glengarry Glen Ross, one of the great movies of the 90s. Wayne Shorter did the original saxophone work on that film soundtrack, but James Moody picks it up, does a very, very nice job with it. It is coming up on 2:36 here at 90.5. I'm Steve Miller. I'll be here for another 25 minutes before Howard rolls in for standard time. And all right, all you cats and kittens, get ready. The Brian Setzer Orchestra is coming up next.
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90.5 WICN. New music from guitarist Gil Livney. That is Pass the Ball. That is from his new album called All In. And I dedicate Pass the Ball to all of you who have been accused at one point or another of being a ball hog. And before that, Leon Redbone. Now, listeners of a certain age, which means people my age, as old as I am, will remember back in the early, early days of Saturday Night Live, when the musical guests were not coming in basically to promote their new album. They came in because the people at SNL wanted them to come in. And I remember Leon Redbone used to be the musical guest, I don't know, two or three times a year. And he would sit there in a chair in an all-white suit with a big Panama hat and round sunglasses and just sit there cross-legged playing his banjo. He was the weirdest thing I'd ever seen. And I just loved it. I just loved to see him on SNL. And that was from his 2009 album called Anytime. And that was Your Feet's Too Big. And we went nostalgia on the tune before that as well. The Brian Setzer Orchestra, The Dirty Boogie. That is the title track from his album from 1998. All right. Here's Jerry Mulligan, Venus de Milo.

0: who are at risk. Hurricanes and tropical storms have caused deadly flooding thousands of miles inland. Rebecca Hersher, NPR News.
1: The Atlantic hurricane season is June 1st through November 30th. There's an oppressive heat wave in India. It hit 113 degrees in the capital, New Delhi, today. Some schools are letting out early for summer break, and farmers are trying to do their work at night. It's not supposed to get any better all week. Climate experts say India's rising temperatures are because of human-driven climate change. Stephen Colbert says goodbye tonight. He'll host the final broadcast of The Late Show. What's planned for tonight's lineup has been kept a surprise. CBS announced it was canceling Colbert last year, citing financial reasons, but Colbert and others have been skeptical that the decision didn't have to do with President Trump. The Late Show premiered in 1993 with host David Letterman. I'm Kristen Wright, NPR News from Washington.
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4: Well, we have a 2 out of 3 ain't bad forecast. And what I mean by that is we've got decreasing clouds tonight going down to 43. And two days out of the next three are going to be very nice, with Sunday being the loser here. But we've got a high temperature of 70 tomorrow. If you can get out of work tomorrow, oh my, mostly sunny skies, high of 70, gorgeous day, high of 65, mostly cloudy, but not too bad. Some sun on Saturday. It's Sunday that we need to be concerned about, where we're going to have showers and a high of 57. Memorial Day, about a 50-50 shot at showers and cloudy, high of 70. So a mixed bag for the long holiday weekend. Right now in downtown Worcester and central New England, it's 67 degrees and fair skies, a far cry from 87 and low 90s that we were experiencing the last couple of days. Good afternoon. I'm Howard Kaplan here on Thursday edition of Standard Time, 90.5 WICN Jazz Plus for New England, where we celebrate the great American songbook. I want to thank Steve Miller for all those nice things he said about me. I wasn't sure it was about me, but yeah, I guess so. Wow, well, wonders. It's just so nice to be well thought of, and I appreciate it. Nat King Cole starts things off.

0: Oh, my goodness. That was Byron Stripling, who is one of the best trumpeters of our generation. He is going strong and travels the world, spreading the great trumpeting that he does all around the world. Tiger Rag is the name of the composition. That was from a few years ago in his work with the University of North Texas, which has a fabulous big band. Byron Stripling. Before that, we heard Peggy Lee with Nelson Riddle backing him. Nelson with the orchestra. Jump for Joy from 1959. Paul Francis Webster, Duke Ellington, wrote that tune. And we also heard in that set Bill Sharlop on piano and Frank Wess on saxophone. And the tune was Rockin' Chair. Hope you enjoyed that and were able to relax a little if you're working. Don't relax too much because you want to get work done. We'll have you up and dancing in no time. I'm Howard Kaplan. That's how we start off this edition of Standard Time.
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0: How about that? That is an all-female big band with Oh, What a Beautiful Morning. That was from 2022. Diva Swings Broadway, the Diva Jazz Orchestra, led by drummer Shari Maracle. Before that, Jane Monheit with Something to Live For from her 2001 album Come Dream With Me. We also heard Charlie Barnett and his big band as well with Cherokee. That was a landmark tune for him, one of his signature tunes. And Bobby Darin with Make Someone Happy. I'm Howard Kaplan. I hope I'm making you happy here on 90.5 WICN Jazz Plus. For New England, we are 10 minutes before the hour of 4. Hope things are well with you.
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0: Now, if you're working and you get up and you want to dance a little bit, I say it's okay. You can tell them that Howard says it's okay. And if you say, or if you get the message from your boss, who's Howard? Who's Howard? You can say, it's that guy that plays tunes on WICN. Leave me alone and let me dance. Here's Diana Krall.

0: Fascinating rhythm from the Manhattan Swing Big Band. We've got more music right after the news. I'm Howard Kaplan, the Thursday edition of Standard Time. Stay with us.
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2: Live from NPR News in Washington, I'm Kristen Wright. President Trump vowed today the United States will recover Iran's stockpile of highly enriched uranium to stop Tehran from developing a nuclear weapon. He spoke to reporters at the White House earlier.
3: We will get it. We don't need it. We don't want it. We'll probably destroy it after we get it, but we're not going to let them have it.
2: Trump also criticized Iran's plans to charge fees at the Strait of Hormuz. The Pentagon puts the cost of Operation Epic Fury at $29 billion so far. But as NPR's Tom Bowman reports, the top Democrat on the Senate Armed Services Committee says costs may really add up to tens of billions more when accounting for lost aircraft.
4: The Congressional Research Service came out with a report recently, and it said that 42 fixed-wing and rotary-wing aircraft were lost so far in Operation Epic Fury, the attack on Iran. Among those are four F-15E Strike Eagle aircraft and seven KC-135 refueling aircraft, and also 24 Reaper drones.
2: NPR's Tom Bowman reporting. The Democratic National Committee has released a postmortem of its 2024 election defeats, but the party says it doesn't stand behind the unfinished report or its conclusions. NPR's Stephen Fowler has more.
5: DNC Chair Ken Martin received the 2024 autopsy late last year and announced he wouldn't publish it, opting instead to focus on the party's victories in recent elections. Now, he's apologizing and has made the 192-page document public. The report, titled Build to Win, Build to Last, is incomplete, didn't include any source documents or data to verify its claims, and is not something the party stands by, Martin said. The disconnect with the DNC comes as voters have record low approval of the Democratic Party, but continue to vote for Democratic candidates in large numbers. Stephen Fowler, NPR News.
2: For the first time, a Planned Parenthood organization is prescribing abortion medication for patients who are not pregnant. NPR's Selena Simmons-Duffin has the exclusive report on the service, which allows patients to have the medications at home in case they need them.
6: The new service is called Just In Case Abortion Pills, and it's being offered by Planned Parenthood Great Northwest, Hawaii, Alaska, Indiana, and Kentucky. Rebecca Gibran is the CEO.
7: As evidence supporting this model of care has continued to grow, and with supportive policy environments in Washington and in Hawaii, this really is the right time for us to step into this space.
6: The service is available to residents of Washington and Hawaii. They can get it via telehealth or in person at 16 health centers. Demand for getting abortion medication to have on hand spikes when abortion restrictions are in the news. Selena Simmons-Duffin, NPR News.
2: This is NPR News in Washington. Ebola concerns are widening. Travel restrictions are in place for people arriving on flights to the U.S. if they've recently been to Democratic Republic of the Congo, Uganda, or South Sudan. Those passengers must now enter the U.S. through Washington Dulles Airport for extra screening. An Air France flight headed to Detroit was diverted to Montreal after a passenger from the DRC boarded the flight by mistake, according to U.S. Customs. Tonight, comic Stephen Colbert says goodbye to the late-night show he's hosted for 11 years. CBS Paramount Plus canceled it, citing financial reasons. But as NPR's Mandalit Del Barco reports, his fans say it's because of Colbert's criticism of President Trump.
8: Stephen Colbert has never stopped roasting Donald Trump, though he never directly blamed the president for getting canceled. But many of his friends and fans have. On the eve of his finale, Colbert invited on some of his famous friends, including Billy Crystal, Amy Sedaris, and Robert De Niro. Then he welcomed musical guest Bruce Springsteen.
9: You're the first guy in America who's lost his show because we got a president who can't take a joke.
8: Springsteen also called out Trump loyalist Larry Ellison and his son David Ellison, who owns CBS Paramount Plus. Then he sang an anti-Trump anthem about ICE agents who killed protesters Renee Good and Alex Pretty.
9: Who remember the names of those who died.
8: Colbert ends his show tonight with a surprise guest. Mandalit Del Barco, NPR News.
2: I'm Kristen Wright, NPR News from Washington.
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1: 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Now here's your updated local weather forecast.
0: Well, we've got increasing clouds tonight, going down to 43. Tomorrow, a gorgeous, gorgeous day. Mostly sunny skies, though, high of 70. Just a perfect, perfect day. Maybe you can skip work a little and, you know, take some time for yourself. Anyway, Saturday, high of 65. This really isn't a personal advice show, but high of 65, mostly cloudy skies on Saturday. Then on Sunday, we're looking at showers, almost definitely high of 57. Memorial Day itself, a 50-50 shot at showers going up to 70. Right now in downtown Worcester and central New England, it is 65 degrees and fair skies. We're always fair here on 90.5 WICN Jazz Plus. For New England, it's 4:07, Thursday edition of Standard Time, where we celebrate the great American songbook. I'm Howard Kaplan. Here's the E.L. Vilner Big Band with something that's hot off the press from 2024, the Irving Berlin tune Blue Sky.

Maybe a little explanation is required here. Barbara, as in Barbara Streisand, this was one of her very first albums, the Barbara Streisand album from 1963, very young. She was in her 20s. Who's Afraid of the Big Bad Wolf? Not exactly a standard, but I don't know. I just felt like playing it. And we heard, as I said before, the E.L. Vilner Big Band with Blue Skies, the Irving Berlin tune. Here's Dizzy Gillespie and his band on the sunny side of the street.

0: Dizzy Gillespie and his small group, the name of the album, Sunny Side Up. He was joined by Sonny Stitt, and he was singing there at the very end on the sunny side of the street. Dorothy Fields, Jimmy McHugh, Sunny Side Up, S-O-N-N-Y, Side Up. And as I mentioned before I started playing that tune, we heard from the debut album of Barbra Streisand from 1963. It just catapulted her to the very height of stardom, from which she has not descended yet. And I don't think that's going to happen anytime soon. I'm Howard Kaplan, Thursday edition of Standard Time here on 90.5 WICN Jazz Plus for New England.
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When you get all set to go into your big love scene, the night must be right, the mood must be slow.

is from a live performance. I think you could hear that from Dizzy's Club Coca-Cola in New York City. A wonderful tribute to Sarah Vaughan from Ann Hampton, Callaway. Lovely ballad of Wave. There

0: that was Frank Sinatra's wife and daughter's name. They had the same name. And today I have lucky two Nancys, Nancy from West Boylston and Nancy, Fancy Nancy, as she enjoys being called, two very loyal listeners. I really enjoyed talking with them earlier today on the program. I'm Howard Kaplan. It's the Thursday edition of Standard Time. Thanks for checking in, everybody.
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Well, that'll get you out of your late afternoon slump. That is Swingin' at Newport. That was from 1957, a very well-known album. And it was named very simply Count Basie at Newport. Frank West had a searing, oh, and I mean that in a good way, saxophone solo. Oh, my goodness. Swingin' at Newport from 1957. I'm Howard Kaplan, 90.5 WICN Jazz Plus. For New England, we are swinging the standards and some swing as well. Here on 90.5, here's the, actually, you know what? I'm going to change directions a little bit. Here's Dinah Washington and Quincy Jones and his orchestra.

0: This is from an album from Bill Sharlip on piano and his small group that was dedicated to the Gershwins. Nice work, if you can get it. Yeah, that's how we feel about our time here at WICN. I feel so lucky that I can spin these tunes for you. It is just fun, and I hope a little educational for you along the way. Dinah Washington and Quincy Jones with Stormy Weather. Quincy Jones's Finest Hour, the name of the album. Ted Kohler, Harold Arlen originally wrote that tune. More music on the way. I'm Howard Kaplan. Reminder, you've got Folk Revival tonight at 7, so keep it right here.
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2: Live from NPR News in Washington, I'm Ryland Barton. Secretary of State Marco Rubio says President Trump prefers a negotiating settlement with Cuba, but that the likelihood of that is not very high right now. The administration's been ramping up the pressure on the communist government there to change its system, as NPR's Michelle Kellerman reports.
3: A day after the Department of Justice announced an indictment against former Cuban President Raul Castro, Secretary Rubio kept up the pressure, describing Cuba as a national security threat for its connections to Russia and China.
4: And the other thing that poses a threat to the national security of the United States is to have a failed state 90 miles from our shores run by friends of our adversaries.
3: He would not say if the U.S. would try to arrest the 94-year-old Castro, as the Trump administration did with Venezuelan leader Nicolas Maduro earlier this year. Rubio was speaking on the tarmac in Florida before heading to Sweden for a NATO meeting. Michelle Kellerman, NPR News, the State Department.
2: The Minnesota woman convicted of leading what prosecutors say was the nation's largest COVID fraud scheme today received a 42-year federal prison sentence. Matt Seppick of Minnesota Public Radio reports.
5: Amy Bach ran a nonprofit called Feeding Our Future. She and her dozens of co-defendants exploited pandemic rule changes and lax oversight to steal nearly $250 million from federal child nutrition programs. While Democratic Governor Tim Walz was not implicated, the scheme happened on his watch and was a major factor in his decision earlier this year not to seek re-election.
2: Matt Seppick from Minnesota Public Radio reporting. Meta has settled a lawsuit brought by a rural Eastern Kentucky District, Breathitt County Schools, just weeks before the case was set to go to trial. NPR's Shannon Bond reports it's one of more than 1,000 districts around the country that are suing social media companies over mental health harms to students.
6: The school districts say they've borne the costs of supporting students harmed by excessive use of social media. The Kentucky case had been selected as the first school district lawsuit to go to trial in Oakland in June. The district settled with the other defendants, YouTube, Snapchat, and TikTok, last week. The terms of the settlements were not disclosed. A spokesperson for Meta said in a statement, quote, "We've resolved this case amicably and remain focused on our longstanding work to build protections," end quote, citing teen accounts and parental controls. Meta has already lost cases in California and New Mexico state courts over alleged harms of its platforms to children. Shannon Bond, NPR News.
2: The U.S. Commission of Fine Arts approved the design for a triumphal arch President Trump wants to build at the entrance to the nation's capital. He says Washington, D.C. needs an arch because it's the only major Western capital without one. His version would rise on a traffic circle between the Lincoln Memorial and Arlington National Cemetery at 250 feet high. Critics say the arch is too tall for the region. You're listening to NPR News from Washington. Colorado Democrats have voted to censure Democratic Governor Jared Polis for commuting the prison sentence of an election conspiracy theorist. Former county clerk Tina Peters was sentenced to 9 years in prison for stealing her county's voting data. The governor's spokesperson says his decision was based on the facts of the case. Climate change is making rainfall heavier in Britain. NPR's Lauren Frayer reports on an unlikely creature that's been brought back from extinction to help.
7: West London's Greenford Tube Station used to flood.
8: Please mind the gap between the train and the platform.
7: Until a new family moved in nearby. I crept up to their rather muddy doorstep. Their home is made of sticks because these new neighbors are beavers. Sean McCormick is a local veterinarian who started this project. The city was planning to build a levee here.
9: Big diggers and earthworks and expensive engineering works, it would have cost hundreds of thousands.
7: McCormick convinced authorities to try something different.
9: The beavers can do it probably a fraction of the cost, certainly more sustainably.
7: Not only has the nearby tube station stopped flooding, freshwater shrimp have appeared in the creek, plus 8 new species of birds, 2 types of bats, and rare brown hairstreak butterflies. Lauren Freyer, NPR News, London.
2: Race car driver Catherine Legg is trying to become the first woman to attempt the one-day, two-race, 1,100-mile marathon known as the Double this Sunday. She's trying to compete in the Indy 500 in Indianapolis and then take a helicopter and private jet to Charlotte, North Carolina to compete in the Coca-Cola 600. This is NPR News from Washington.
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1: 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Here's your latest local weather forecast.
0: Well, we're kind of thinking back to when I was a kid, doctor. Yes, it all started. I'm actually on the air giving the weather. Yes, no, I'm thinking back to when I was a kid and you'd go slide down. Well, we're sliding down the temperature scale. The temperature is going to get cooler and cooler the more days we go here. It's supposed to go the other way this time of year. But what I mean is tonight we're going down to 43 with decreasing clouds. So tomorrow, 70, high of 70 and mostly sunny skies, beautiful day. Saturday, we go down to 65, mostly cloudy skies. Then Sunday, on this 3-day weekend, we are going only to 57. So the temperature will have actually been reduced by 30 degrees between the last couple of days and Sunday. Amazing. High of only 57 on Sunday with showers a virtual certainty. Then Memorial Day, we go back up. We go back up to 70 with a chance of showers, a 50-50 chance on Memorial Day. Right now in downtown Worcester in central New England, it is 64 degrees and fair skies at 5:07 on 90.5 WICN Jazz Plus for New England. If you really want to hear about my childhood, I'll let you know. Just let me know. You probably don't want to hear. It's very disturbing. We're going to start things off with two superhumans, two superstars. First, Bobby Short, and then Tony Bennett. Here's Bobby.

so in love. And though it gives me joy intense, I can't decipher if I'm a lifer or if it's just a first offense. I'm so in love.

Waltzing is hip. No, I'm not making an editorial comment. That's the name of the tune. Marian Petrescu, tickling the ivory so brilliantly there, world-famous pianist, leading his big band, Resonance Big Band, and that was a saluting album to Oscar Peterson. And this tune was originally written by Oscar Peterson, Waltzing is Hip. Marian Petrescu from Romania, 2009, that was released. We heard Tony singing Give Me the Simple Life. That was from the 1950s, very early Tony. We also heard Bobby Short to start the hour off from 1972 at Long Last Love, the Cole Porter tune. And for over three decades, Cafe Carlyle in New York City was pretty synonymous with the legendary Bobby Short, who played piano and sang and performed to sellout crowds at the Cafe Carlyle for over 36 years. 522 right now, 90.5 WICN Jazz Plus for New England, the Thursday edition of Standard Time. If you like folk music, even a little, you will love the folk revival tonight at 7, hosted by the inimitable Nick Noble. Let's

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So go on, make your mark for all of your friends to see. 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

0: The Gershwin tune, Somebody Loves Me, performed by Teddy Wilson on piano and Jesper Lundgaard on bass. That was live in Copenhagen in 1981. Teddy Wilson and Company. Before that, we heard Rebecca Paris with Don't Go to Strangers, and that was from 2007. Rebecca, a native Newtonian, Newton, Mass. She passed way too soon. Harry Connick Jr. before that with All the Way from 2009, his album Your Songs. I'm Howard Kaplan. We are playing, hopefully, your songs. And somebody that will definitely be playing your songs tonight is Mr. Nick Noble on the Folk Revival. Hi, Nick.
1: Hi, Howard. How are you?
0: I'm doing well.
1: Here I am, with a master of the transition, the segue, Howard Kaplan. And of course, he's right. Somebody does love you somewhere. That works out. All right. Tonight on the Folk Revival, part two of our Poems into Songs series, where we again acquaint you with artists who have taken poems, real poems, and turned them into songs. There'll be poems by people like Yeats and Tennyson and Shakespeare, people like Ella Wheeler Wilcox, Stephen Vincent Benet, Sarah Teasdale, Emily Dickinson. We got Robert W. Service. We have John Masefield. Who else do we have? These are great poets. We have all Tennyson again and Kipling, Emily Dickinson, Frost. Who do we have here? May Sarton, Dante, Cicely Fox-Smith, Henry Lawson of Australia, Robert Browning, and St. Vincent Millay. We have poems by all those folks, the different singers, folks like Gordon Bach, Charlie Ipkar, Patty Larkin, Bob Zentz, Leslie Finch, Jeff Warner, Beth DeSombre, Jason Eslick, Hank Green have turned into songs. And to playing about 30 or 35 different songs that were taken from real poems, we'll be having a conversation with singer-songwriter Jason Eslick, who recorded Brooks Williams' version of Robert Frost's I'm Acquainted with the Night. And we will have a guest live in the studio, the wonderful Colette O'Connor, who has done a poem adaptation herself. And she'll be talking about, again, what it's like to take someone else's poem and turn it into a song. And Colette will be here live with me in the studio this evening. So all that excitement is here on the Folk Revival tonight. Poems into Songs, Part 2, here at 90.5 WICN Worcester Jazz Plus. Tonight, folk for New England.
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3: This is just a little samba built upon a single note. Other notes are bound to follow, but the root

I hope you enjoyed the fact that we played One Note Samba twice. Two very different arrangements, two for the price of one, two different arrangements. This one from Coleman Hawkins, where we kind of match the classic big band genre that Coleman Hawkins was so involved with, master saxophonist, with Antonio Carlos Jobim, his landmark tune. This was from 1963, Coleman Hawkins and his small group, One Note Samba. It was from the album Desafinado, and of course written by Antonio Carlos Jobim. Joe Williams before that with Young Man on the Way Up. I'm an older man on the way down. Before that, we heard from Ed Vecino and Jim Ward, their big band, with Twinkle, Twinkle, Little Star. That was from 2004. And the other version of One Note Samba we heard was Frank performing with Antonio Carlos Jobim, Monsieur Jobim on the guitar, with Frank singing One Note Samba. And this was from a landmark album that they presented in the late 1960s, 1967, I believe, Sinatra Jobim, the complete Reprise Records. And Reprise was a record label that Frank Sinatra formed. 5:55, we are 5 minutes away from the end of this program, the Thursday edition of Standard Time. Then we go to some hard-hitting issues on the best of our knowledge. A new program that we're running here on 90.5 WICN tackles what is happening in research around the country. And then we have the wonderful Whitney and Bonnie with Culture Beat 2.0 and the inimitable Nick Noble with Poetry Tonight, songs set to well-known poetry. Very unique, very clever. You do not want to miss this program. And he will have guests tonight as well. Let's close things out here on the Thursday edition of Standard Time with Gene Harris and his big band.

0: This is a very fast, quick version, big band version of Old Man River. Not too common, and very nicely done by the Gene Harris big band, Old Man River. I am out of here, actually going to the parking lot, getting in the car, and driving away because it's the end of my program. I'm going to clean up a little bit first. Don't forget Nick's show at 7. I'll talk to you again 8 a.m. Saturday morning on the Saturday Swing Session. Until then, be well, take care, and drive safely. Talk to you soon.
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3: The Best of Our Knowledge explores topics on learning, education, and research. Coming up, a recently discovered fossilized sea sponge sheds new light on the evolutionary history of one of Earth's earliest multi-celled animals. And we'll learn how researchers used pirate's gold to dispel a centuries-old rumor. I'm Lucas Willard, host of The Best of Our Knowledge.

0: This is The Best of Our Knowledge. I'm Lucas Willard. Okay, so think back to your high school biology class. You might remember learning about the history of life on Earth. And you might also remember that sea sponges are some of the oldest multicellular animals on the planet. Scientists estimate they first appeared around 700 million years ago. The fossil record is somewhat incomplete. Scientists have estimated some fossilized sponges to have lived 540 million years ago, but that leaves a 160 million year gap. A recent discovery moves the needle back just slightly. Our first guest on today's program is Shuhai Shao, a geobiologist at Virginia Tech. His team's research, published in the journal Nature, shows how an unusual sponge fossil found in China offers a new glimpse into the evolutionary history of a simple, if not unassuming, animal.
1: When sea sponges evolved, it's an important question, but we still don't know. And the reason being that when sea sponges die, their body disintegrated very quickly. And although many of them make skeletons or hard parts, their hard parts would disintegrate and become a dispersed in the sediment and sometimes become difficult to recognize. And we recently found that the earliest sea sponge may have not made any hard parts, so making it even more difficult to leave a fossil record.
0: Yeah, so we believe then that sea sponges have been around 700 million years or longer on Earth, but how far does the fossil record for up until recently, how far back did the fossil record for sea sponges actually go?
1: Yeah, up until recently, the most convincing, indisputable sea sponge fossil record goes back to about 540 million years ago. So we're talking about perhaps a gap of 160 million years in the fossil record.
0: Now, I understand that you had a colleague that sent you pictures of a specimen and you took a look, and this sort of totally turned your understanding of fossilized sea sponges upside down. So can you tell me a little bit about this?
1: Yeah, exactly. So this fossil was discovered some years ago in China, and I've been collaborating with my colleagues in China. And they discovered a specimen that was about, according to our understanding, is about 550 million years old. So it's about 10 million years older than the previous known oldest sponge fossils. When I saw the picture, I was so amazed that it looked just like sea sponge. The architecture of the body, just like a modern glass sponge, but it didn't have glass. The fossil seems to be made of entirely of organic carbon, but the architecture of the fossil looked pretty much like modern glass sponge. So I immediately thought that this could be some of the earlier sponges without skeletons, without without glass. It's basically a glass sponge without glass.
0: What does a glass sponge look like? I've never heard of a glass sponge before.
1: Yeah, glass sponge is a group of sponges that they make silica spicules or silica needles, and using those silica needles to build a skeleton, build a body, basically. They were thought to be some of the earliest sponges. And in the past, scientists believed that all the last common ancestor of all sponges had bimineralized skeletons. So sea sponge have three different groups, or four, depending on how you classify them. And a glass sponge is one of them. And the common sponge, many of them also make silica skeletons. And a third major class, sometimes called calcareous sponge, instead of making silica skeletons, they make calcareous or calcium carbonate skeletons. So yes, glass sponge is so named because they use silica to make their skeletons, and the silica is the same material that we use to make glass.
0: This is The Best of Our Knowledge. I'm Lucas Willard. If you're just joining us, I'm speaking with Shuhai Shao, a geobiologist at Virginia Tech, about his team's research into a peculiar fossilized sponge that offers a new glimpse into the evolutionary history of one of Earth's oldest multicellular animals. So then this photo of this fossilized sponge that you estimated to be 550 million years old, it looks like one of these sponges that produces a skeleton using silica, but there's no evidence that there was actually silica used to help create the structure of this animal. Is that correct?
1: Exactly. But, you know, it turns out that when modern glass sponge started to make their silica skeletons in their lifetime, you know, when they just began to make their silica skeleton, the first thing they make is not, you know, precipitate silica. The first thing they make is make a little organic filament and line up these organic filaments, and then deposit the silica around the organic filament. So the sponge fossil that we found looked just like this organic filaments lined up to make rows and columns, but without the second step of depositing the silica around the organic filament.
0: This discovery sort of seems like it opens a lid on evolution, and you're now able to look even further back in the timeline of life to see how, well, in this instance, how sponges evolved. But to me, it just seems like there's just so much more to discover now that we know what to look for. In this case, sponges that don't have a silica skeleton.
1: Yes, I think, you know, we now know what to look for. It is the most important significance of this study, because in the past, paleontologists oftentimes think, you know, we have to find the silica or the calcareous skeleton to be able to call something a sponge. But now this new fossil tells us that, you know, maybe the earliest sponge animals use the organic matter to make their skeleton, but they have the architecture of modern sponge, but they didn't have the capability, or they didn't evolve the capability to deposit silica or other minerals around the organic scaffold or the organic templates. So it opens a new search image for the earliest sponge fossils.
0: What do you think that this sponge was up to 550 million years ago? Do you think its job in the ecosystem was similar to modern day sponges today?
1: Yeah, that's our inference. You know, their body plan or their architecture is almost identical to living sponges. So they're pretty big. They're about, you know, 40 centimeters in size. They're probably standing on the sea floor. They have holes on the body, and the water flows through these holes, and the sponge simply collect food particles or bacteria or organic particles from the water current in and out of the sponge body. So they're constantly just filtering water out of this ocean and collect this very small amount of organic carbon or food particle from the water currents.
0: At the time, were these simple sponges one of the dominant multicellular organisms on Earth? So if you were to actually travel back in time 550 million years ago, imagine you'd see a lot of water, but what would you actually see in the sea? Would it be mostly sponges?
1: Sponge probably played a very important role in the ecosystem back in 550 million years ago. The other animals, including mobile animal or motile animal with a bilateral symmetry, most of the animals that we saw today have bilateral symmetry, are less common. So sponge probably played a disproportionately more important role compared to in the modern marine ecosystem.
0: And where will your research take you next? I know this probably leads to a lot of questions about history of life on Earth. And are you continuing to dig into the fossil record and seeing how far back we can push things?
1: Yes, certainly. We pushed it back by 10 million years. It's a small part of the 160 million year gap. So there's still a lot of work to do. And with this new search image, we have a better idea where to look for this early sponge and what kind of rocks good for the preservation of this kind of fossil without the skeleton. And we know that they can be really big if they're preserved intact. There's still a lot of work to do, and we just travel around the world to look rocks of right age and the right kind of rocks, and we apply not only the techniques to look at fossils, but also the technique to look at molecular traces left behind by ancient sponge animals.
0: Well, wonderful. And thank you so much for taking the time and sharing. I appreciate it, Shuhai.
1: Okay, thanks, Lucas.
0: Shuhai Shao is a geobiologist at Virginia Tech. His team's research is published in the journal Nature. 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I'm Lucas Willard.

0: This is the best of our knowledge. As the saying goes, all that glitters is gold. But that idea may have been a hard sell to some seafaring traders during the age of exploration between the 15th and 17th centuries. There was a common belief among European traders who voyaged along the West African coast that they were often shortchanged. But the once common belief that European traders received gold that was purposefully mixed with other metals may have been debunked. And that brings us to our next guest. Tobias Skovanek is a geochemist who studies archaeology at the University of Bonn in Germany. In his team's research published in the journal Heritage Science, Dr. Skovanek and his team analyzed gold found within a wrecked pirate ship off the coast of Cape Cod to dispel a rumor that has persisted for centuries. The best of our knowledge's Madeline Reynolds spoke with him to learn more.
1: The name of the ship is the Widder, or it would be more correct to call it Uida, because it was named after a trading port in Nigeria, which is called Uida. And it was built by a very influential British slave trader called Humphrey Morris. And he was also a member of the parliament and a very, very influential guy and a very rich guy as well. And he built that ship called the Widder, and that ship was meant to trade for gold and slaves on the West African coast. But when it was going to the Caribbean, it was found by a pirate called Black Sam Bellamy. And this pirate was notorious. He was known to have taken 50 ships or the like. And he took the Widder and make this very, very modern ship at the time, his flagship, and brought it up the coast all the way to Cape Cod in Massachusetts, where it was wrecked in a terrific storm at that time.
2: So how did you conduct your study into this, meaning the gold and finding out, you know, was this a misconception by the European traders, meaning they thought they were getting cheated out by the West African traders? But how did you conduct your study into this specifically?
1: When I was reading all the different historical books that talk about the trade and the gold trade and the way the gold was adulterated, that it was stretched with all the different materials, I thought about that these narratives were all brought up by the Europeans. There is no single written source made by Africans. So I thought these writings could not be neutral. And as I am a geochemist, I know how to analyze different kinds of materials, also metals. And I thought, well, on this shipwreck, the Widder, there were, I think, around 300 pieces of Akan gold. So gold from the Akan people of modern-day Ghana. And that was a unique opportunity for me to go there and asked the guys of the shipwreck center there to sample these gold objects and to look into them and to, in a way, to check if these historical sources are accurate.
2: I don't want to say I assume what the Europeans were using the gold for, but what were they using the gold for? Why was it so important to them?
1: The gold was not important because of its artistic value. They only wanted it to melt it down in Europe to make it like own jewelry, or it acted like for doing money. In fact, people believe, or historians believe, that all of the gold from the high medieval time onwards is from West Africa. So the Portuguese traders who first went to the coast of Ghana and built the fort of El Mina in the 15th century, and they had already heard about the gold, because prior to all of that Atlantic trade, there was this Trans-Saharan trade. So it was operated by Muslim traders, and they traded from North Africa all the way through the Sahara with the gold fields, which are in West Africa. And then when the Portuguese heard about that, they made their way to the West African coast. So the gold was, prior to the slave trade, the original, if you will, the original wish, what they wanted to trade with.
2: Out of curiosity, I mean, what would the West African traders get in return? Was it just money, or was there something that they were trading in exchange for?
1: The African traders asked for metals as well, but this would be copper and brass, especially brass, because brass as an alloy of copper and zinc has this golden hue. So it looks like gold, but it has completely different physical properties. And that is what the Africans did not have. Brass was never made in West Africa, and that is what they really wanted. And then there were some other trade materials like linen and cloth, and later also weapons like guns and gunpowder as well, then wine and other materials. Yeah.
2: So when it comes to your results of the study, I mean, what did you find with the gold specifically?
1: It was intriguing in a way, because when I started it, I did not believe that the gold should be that bad, that it should be that stretched or debased. But then we found pieces that had 25% of silver in it. And that was kind of unusual. So maybe there was something true about the trade and the European writers. But then again, if you compare the material, the gold of the Akan people, to the gold that is naturally occurring in the so-called Ashanti Gold Belt in Ghana, you see that the gold already is quite variable. And the gold there contains up to 25% silver. So this composition that would be then transferred from the ore to the object. So it is not surprising to find these high amounts of silver in the gold objects as well.
0: This is the best of our knowledge. If you're just joining us, Madeline Reynolds is speaking with Tobias Skovanek, a geochemist at the University of Bonn in Germany, about how his team analyzed gold found within a wrecked pirate ship to dispel a centuries-old belief among European traders. During the Age of Discovery, it was a common belief among European traders that West African traders intentionally shortchanged them by mixing gold with other cheaper metals.
2: The peoples that were forging this gold, there's a high likely possibility, you're saying, that it was just from the source, correct? The way that they were forging it. It wasn't like they were just mixing metals in, maybe, but from your results, that's possibly not likely as well.
1: Absolutely not, because we can see that it follows the same trend line, if you wish, in the diagrams. It has the same kind of, some have like 0% of silver, others have 25% of silver, the copper amount is also very comparable. So no, there is no indication that they did that. There is no indication that they added like brass filings, or some sources say they added coral dust. We didn't find anything like that. The thing is, why we think that is because there are other gold fields in West Africa, not only the Ashanti gold field. There are also gold fields in Senegal, Senegambia. And that is maybe where the Islamic trade was aimed for. And we don't know the composition of this gold, but there were some coin molds found, and they have been analyzed from the Islamic time. And they were all 100% gold. So you have to imagine it like the following. You are in Europe, and you see that the gold that is coming from West Africa is quite poor. It has like 100% gold in Senegambia and Senegal. It is praised by Islamic sources. And then you go all the way as a Portuguese with your ship from Lisbon to the West African coast, and you get to trade with the Ashanti people of Ghana. And they present you their commodities of gold. And then you find, oh, there's already one quarter of it is actually silver. And you expect to get that gold that they traded before from Senegambia, which is maybe 100% pure gold. So they needed a scapegoat. They just didn't understand. So that is what we think what this is about.
2: Yeah. And I would love to go back to the pirates a little bit because I find this fascinating. I mean, there is Black Sam. He's kind of infamous, right? You said he stole or like 50 ships. That's crazy. But I was curious about the history of pirates and trading. Like we hear a lot of stories about them, you know, taking ships. And I wonder just how involved pirates were and just how much of a threat they were to, like, for example, the Triangle trade route. Was that very common for pirates to be on the waters trying to steal those big trade ships?
1: Yeah, because they knew that these ships, they collected commodities and riches from all over the Atlantic world. So like gold from West Africa, and then also different pigments and also metals from the mining areas of South America, also gold from South America. So they knew that these ships were like like floating warehouses, if you wish. So, yeah.
2: And with this research as a whole, from a history perspective, it kind of changes it, right? We have this new perspective of actually the West African traders weren't purposely cheating out the European ones, right? And I feel like that's really interesting about history, is it's always changing and we get new perspectives.
1: That is why this research is so important, because it brings up a new kind of source of information that we didn't have before. Because now we have like these very advanced analytical techniques and can look at the objects themselves. You have to imagine that the whole Atlantic trade, the whole narrative of the early modern, is based on written sources alone. And what we do is kind of bringing up a new source of information with looking at the objects, and then we have the possibility to change narratives.
2: And then finally, what do you plan on researching next, maybe into this or another topic entirely?
1: Oh, I have a lot of topics that I'm looking into right now. I mean, the Widder shipwreck is special, really, because it's not a single shipwreck. As I said earlier, the pirates were able to plunder more than 50 ships. So that is a unique wreck that has materials from all over the Atlantic. So there are other gold objects on the Widder, like from South America, maybe even from the Aztecs or the Maya culture or something like that. So they do not look like Arkan. But there are a lot of different stories that I am interested in, especially in the early modern era. You know, one example would be the story of Pocahontas, you know, the Disney movie Pocahontas. Is very, very interesting, because actually Pocahontas was sold for a single kettle. You know, kettles made of copper were very, very much sought after in the fur trade of North America when they traded with the Native Americans. And there is indication that these were also made in Germany. So it would be interesting to analyze these trade metals and compare it with other sites. And yeah, a lot of different things that I'm interested in.
0: That was Tobias Skovanek, a geochemist who studies archaeology at the University of Bonn in Germany. His research was originally published in the journal Heritage Science. 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

0: DJ Bonnie Bon.
1: And I'm MC Witty Wit. Here we are again.
0: This is Culture Beat 2.0. I want to thank you for joining us each and every Thursday from 6:30 to 7 p.m. We're here for you. We want to keep you abreast of all of the happenings, things happening in and around the Woo. But we're kind of color coordinated. Look like
1: we're feeling peachy king.
0: We vibing. We're twinning today.
1: Twin.
0: Yes.
1: Well, the wedding season has officially started. Friends have already started performing out on the weekends.
0: Mm-hmm.
1: May is a big one, mm-hmm. right? As we go into Memorial Day and the start of summer.
0: Mm-hmm.
1: Wedding season is kicking off. Folks are starting to do their thing and loving on each other publicly in front of folks.
0: Mm.
1: We have seen a dip, or they report dips in the wedding season schedules this year, maybe because of the economy, we're thinking. Maybe because of the gas station prices, what have you.
0: Like in terms of pre-booking venues?
1: Correct, yeah. Which is interesting because normally they book about a year out. So how did they know what the rates would be this year?
0: I wonder if people pull out.
1: Maybe. Maybe they thought about it or waiting to the last minute and then they can't get in. DJs are the way to go, apparently. Not my personal favorite. Sorry, DJs.
0: Mm-hmm.
1: There's many DJs. There's many bands. So many people have opted. No bands, just a DJ. If you are really looking for an epic, epic night, though, a band is a way to go.
0: Mm-hmm.
1: Always. Live entertainment with people singing, dancing, flitting around, swinging your grandmama. All of the things. Live music is always a pleasure.
0: What's the best wedding venue or
1: that I've been in?
0: Yeah, like what was the environment for the killer unforgettable wedding?
1: Okay, so killer unforgettable wedding is different than venue.
0: Oh.
1: Because I'll tell you what.
0: Oh, okay.
1: I've been in some backyard boogies, baby.
0: I was going to say.
1: That are just outstanding. Party all night long. Eat all that you want.
0: Uh-huh.
1: The guests end up to be family. We have, in the wedding band that I'm in, we've done 6 weddings in one family.
0: Wow.
1: Oh, yeah. Mm. Spanning over years.
0: Mm.
1: Right? They remember
0: that's
1: us.
0: Cool.
1: They call us again.
0: Oh,
1: and we always have a good time.
0: Stuff.
1: Oh, yeah. Like legacy.
0: Well, that's fun. Like,
1: that's good. So I will say backyard boogies and tents and getting married and anniversaries and stuff like that. People who've been married and doing it again. That kind of stuff is my favorite type of wedding. But the best wedding, there's 2 of them. If you've seen the movie Meet Joe Black with Brad Pitt many years ago.
0: Okay.
1: He did a scene, this castle in Rhode Island. And I got the pleasure of performing in that same castle, in that same property. So that was one. And then another castle down in Newport, beautiful.
0: Mm-hmm.
1: Only opens up for weddings.
0: Okay.
1: Marble floors, marble everything, right on the cliff in Rhode Island.
0: Oh, like the cliff walk.
1: Oh, yeah. It's right there where the mansions are.
0: Mm-hmm.
1: Yeah. It is one of the most unique and awe-inspiring mansions. So it only opens for weddings. If you know somebody who knows somebody, and it just so happens that the father of the bride ancestors were the ones in charge of the greens. So the grass, right? And his grandfather's grandfather or whatever you worked on that land. And that was the only reason that they allowed them to come in. To do the wedding. Horrible acoustics. Horrible, but gorgeous.
0: Well, you know, when you think of Rhode Island, that Salve Regina is down there, right?
1: Gorgeous. I believe that's where we were, though.
0: Well, as it happens, you know, we've been announcing here at WICN Newport Jazz Festival Summer Camp.
1: There you go.
0: Will be coming up and happening this summer, July 25th. It's offering student musicians an immersive week of jazz performance, improvisation, and mentorship in Newport, Rhode Island.
1: Oh, wow.
0: The Newport Jazz Festival Summer Camp will culminate with a performance at the Newport Jazz Festival. Mm-hmm. Camp on the campus.
1: Newportfestivals.org/jazz-camp,
0: and they will be featuring Mike Mazmaher of Snarky Puppy.
1: Ah.
0: Yeah, and so they're saying make Newport Jazz Festival your classroom. So for folks who are interested in getting their kids and students down and into this, it's July 25th through August 1st. That literally is the week of and prior to the weekend of the festival. There is a fee for doing this program. program, but they have a commuter rate and a residence rate. And for your musical students who are interested, WICN has the information on our newsletter, and there is the possibility of applying for financial assistance. Wow. They're looking for applications by July 10th.
1: Nice.
0: And it's right down there in that beautiful cliff walk.
1: Oh, yeah. It's gorgeous down
0: there. That's the spot.
1: If you can't be inspired on that cliff, I don't know what to tell you. I just don't know what to tell you. You know, there's so many things going on as we near or around the corner to the end of May already. I can't even take it. I am looking just a little bit ahead because there's a lot of stuff going on at Polar Park this month, but this is exciting. May Day Family Foundation Celebrity Softball Classic.
0: Okay.
1: That's going to land on May 31st from 5 to 9:45 p.m. Now, that's a Sunday night. Our favorite NFL team, the Patriots, are going to be out on our field right here in Worcester, celebrating that classic with us.
0: Wow.
1: Yeah.
0: So what's tickets like for something like that?
1: So I found this event on Facebook Events. 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Really, it's benefiting the May Day Family Foundation. 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
0: They are having a Woo Sox Memorial Day buffet.
1: Uh-huh.
0: And they're saying gofivo.com for tickets. But if you want to go in for an afternoon of baseball, food, and family fun on Sunday, May 24th, as they take on the Rochester Red Wings, you can also partake in this buffet.
1: Nice.
0: So that's happening. And of course, you know, there are sort of local events for Memorial Day, such as some parades and ceremonies. Memorial Day weekend, y'all. 2026. Here we are again. Shout out to MJ.
1: Who is this now?
0: My mother.
1: MJ.
0: Nana Christine Johnson, who passed away on Memorial Day almost 30 years ago.
1: Oh, yeah. Okay.
0: She was in the Air Force.
1: 30 years.
0: She served on the heels of the Korean War. She enlisted out of high school and on the guise of, you know, seeing the world.
1: Of course.
0: And then she did her tour and did her thing and had her life pre-me.
1: Pre-me.
0: So, but hard to believe, 30 years of her passing coming up. That's scary.
1: Jeepers.
0: Time flies.
1: Jeepers, caripas.
0: So, but you know, I think people kind of take Memorial Day as a kickoff to summer.
1: Yeah.
0: You know, and family gatherings.
1: They do.
0: And it's folks get together. They put their their boats into the water.
1: Yep, all of that.
0: Cookouts.
1: All them things, man.
0: Yeah.
1: All the
0: things. It's going to be a rainy one, but... And it looks like, you know, there's fireworks in the Worcester area because of the Woo Sox, courtesy of the Woo Sox.
1: Ah, so that's what I was going to ask, when those fireworks started again.
0: Yeah.
1: I never get down there, but I can hear them and I love it.
0: That's a cool thing.
1: Yeah,
0: from
1: it's a nice
0: distance.
1: Way to remind you that the summer's right there.
0: Mm-hmm. Absolutely.
1: You know.
0: But yeah, folks, take advantage of the day off if you have it.
1: Well, listen, everybody likes to be outside. So May 23rd, go ahead and grab a lawn chair, grab your friends, and head out to Green Hill Park, where Woo Crew Backyard Barbecue will be set up for your enjoyment. Grab some food and socialize with other locals in the outdoors at Green Hill Park. It is an Eventbrite ticketed event.
0: Mm-hmm.
1: Please head over to Eventbrite and check out Woo Crew Backyard Barbecue. Mm-hmm. May 23rd at 2 o'clock. Join everybody at Green Hill Park. If you're under 18, you have to be with a guardian. There is parking, and this is an in-person event for about 3 hours right here at Green Hill Park in Worcester on the 23rd. Enjoy.
0: Okay. That's really keeping
1: you gotta
0: us
1: get
0: local.
1: Out. Yeah, you got to get out. Let me see something real quick. Today was a beautiful 66 degrees. Tonight's going to be 47 degrees. And then we could just expect the 60s for a good stretch until next Tuesday. Saturday through Tuesday, however, it's rain. It's all rain.
0: Oh, no.
1: Hopefully that'll change, though. You never know.
0: Through Tuesday?
1: Saturday through Tuesday. Rain.
0: Oh.
1: At night and the day.
0: Oh.
1: Yeah. I'm almost upset with myself for not getting some plants, because that would have been a nice little heyday. You know?
0: Well, on that note, Electric Haze is hosting plant bingo night.
1: I saw that. How creative.
0: It's plant bingo, drinks, and good vibes at Electric Haze. Looking ahead into next week, the 28th. Next week the 28th?
1: Yeah. May's gone.
0: May is done.
1: You just gotta...
0: Accept that next week's the last week in May? No. Much. I'm looking at the date. And
1: isn't Sunday the 3rd or whatever?
0: Yeah, the 24th is this weekend, and then...
1: Yeah, and that's it.
0: All right, well, Electric Haze on the 28th.
1: Let's get it.
0: It is a social feel-good twist on classic bingo that brings together great people, good drinks, and beautiful plants. Mm-hmm. So whether you're a seasoned plant lover or you're looking for something different to do, this event is designed to be relaxed, interactive, and genuinely fun. Yeah. There's 5 rounds of bingo for a fee and a chance to win premium houseplants in each round. It's a perfect mix of light competition, laid-back social energy with no experience needed. Just come ready to be ready. Come ready to have a good time.
1: You better come ready to
0: be ready.
1: You understand?
0: Electric Haze on Millbury Street.
1: Nice.
0: Check it out. Again, this is another one out there on Eventbrite. 26 Millbury Street, Electric Haze.
1: There you go.
0: Yeah.
1: Looking for some action this weekend? Head back over to Electric Haze on Friday night, the 22nd of May at 9 p.m. Monk's Temple opens up the stage and the mic. If you are interested in singing, rapping, spoken word, just getting up there and getting on the mic, head over to Monk's Temple Open Mic on Facebook. It's a no-cost show to get in, but if you want to entertain the masses, you gotta pay. Monk's Temple Records.com is where you sign up. There is a nominal fee to sign up for this. This is hosted by Gasoline Monk, Fanta Vibes, and Nina the Dreamer. Every moment goes on film if you are interested in getting your video of your performance. There is an option to do so.
0: Oh, that's cool.
1: Yeah, very, very cool. I wish I could go myself and check out what's going on in Worcester. I'm going to be all the way in Boston again, where I'm always at. I'm missing everything in Worcester. Electric Haze this Friday night, 9 p.m.
0: So again, it's spoken word, singing, any talent.
1: Any talent, it looks
0: just
1: like.
0: Get
1: yeah,
0: up
1: it
0: and
1: says,
0: do.
1: Yeah, it's open mic. And if you have a track that you want to sing to, you can do that too. Got to send them the track though. So go over to Facebook or sign up online, monkstemplerecords.com. This is Electric Haze, 26 Millbury Street, Worcester.
0: Loving it.
1: Cool. Local stuff.
0: Local in the woo.
1: Yeah, man.
0: Okay. Well, Lilac Hedge Farm, they're doing their second annual Brew Biscuits Birthday Brew Fest.
1: Okay. Brew Biscuits Birthday Brew Fest. That's not easy to say.
0: That's that dog-centric beer festival. I don't know if you remember
1: last year.
0: Where
1: you can bring the dogs?
0: Yeah, so it's only in
1: drunk?
0: One area.
1: That's crazy.
0: Yes. So they're saying, come be a part of Filled with Delicious Brews, live music, and good vibes. 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

0: around throughout the day. And again, this is where they don't mention bring your dog, but it's Biscuit's birthday. They're not saying dog friendly. And I remember this last year and thinking, can you bring your dog? It's all ages.
1: I think I remember that a little, actually. Can you bring your dog?
0: Yeah.
1: I remember you asking that.
0: Yeah. They just don't even get into it, even though they say it's dog centric. I am finding this event out on Eventbrite, where you can get tickets from 11:45 on Saturday. 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
0: Oh.
1: So the Metropolitan Opera's HD broadcast of Jules Massenet's adaptation will be screened and shown at Mechanics Hall. You could go to mechanicshall.org and you could take a look at this. This is at 10 in the morning, so this is going to be an educational journey. Discover the magic of opera on the big screen with a special Met HD screening of Cinderella. This is presented in an abridged English language version based on Jules Massenet's opera Cinderella and the beloved fairy tale by Charles Perrault. This enchanting production brings the story to life with stunning visuals, humor, and unforgettable music. With its blend of romance, wit, and dreamlike fantasy, Massenet's score offers an especially accessible introduction to opera, making this a perfect experience for audiences of all ages. Experience the screening in the world-renowned acoustics of Mechanics Hall at National Historic Landmark. This is more than a screening. The recommended grades are 4 to 8, and of course, accompanied by an adult. This is a no-charge event.
0: Open to the public. All right. I like it.
1: Yeah, me too. Well, let's take a break.
0: We'll take a little break.
1: Come right back.
0: A little bit of a break.
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1: And we're back.
0: Like we never left.
1: Like we never left.
0: Back in stride again.
1: This is MC Witty Wit.
0: DJ Bonnie Bond.
1: Well, listen, right after us, Nick Noble comes back. Folk Revival. Hail Poetry Part 2 is coming up right after us from 7 to 10 tonight. There's more timeless poems by Sarah Teasdale, Rudyard Kipling, and others that found new life as songs will be featured this week on the Folk Revival. New England singer-songwriter Colette O'Connor, just back from her cross-country rail odyssey, will join host Nick Noble live in the studio. The program will also include a conversation with local singer-songwriter Jason Eslick. Come on, Nick.
0: And Nick is, what is he? Let's see. His show number 935.
1: Wowie.
0: Yeah. He's getting close to 1,000 real fast.
1: He really is.
0: You know, speaking of folk music, what I discovered this last weekend. I was playing Javon Jackson.
1: Okay.
0: Got a new album, and it's Jackson Plays Dylan.

0: is Culture Beat 2.0.
1: There's a whole list of iconic celebrities who have done Bob Dylan.
2: Yeah.
1: And right at the top that struck my attention is Jimi Hendrix.
2: Okay.
1: Yeah.
2: Yeah.
1: Hendrix.
2: That's what we talking.
1: Guitar-heavy interpretation of All Along the Watchtower. Also, which made me raise an eyebrow, Adele sang Make You Feel My Love. Now, Make You Feel My Love is the 1997 piano ballad for an entirely new generation of listeners, but it was Bob Dylan's. It's a soulful rendition that came out in 2008. Thank you, Adele. So yeah, beautiful.
2: Yeah. Okay, absolutely. I like the Jimi Hendrix twist.
1: Yeah, right? That's a nice twist.
2: He's turning 85. So, yeah, we gonna vibe on with the folk.
1: Yeah, that sounds like it's gonna be a great show.
2: All right, well, let's get into what's going on with Inquiry.
1: Okay.
2: On Sunday, Uncle Mark will talk with Ray Lynn Barnes. She is Assistant Professor of Cultural History at Princeton University and the Sheila Biddle Ford Foundation Fellow for African and African-American Research at Harvard University.
1: Okay.
2: And they'll be discussing her new book, Darkology, Blackface and the American Way of Entertainment. Eye-opener. Okay, and then on Tuesday, Uncle Mark asks, is sports fandom just escapism? Do you often use the phrase, we won, when referring to a team win? Tune in on Tuesday when we welcome back Adam Cadillac. That's Cadillac with a K.
1: Ah, Cadillac.
2: No I. Cadillac.
1: There's no I. Cadillac.
2: And Professor Cadillac is a teaching professor of philosophy at Wake Forest University, where he is also involved in the Disability Studies Initiative. They are going to be talking about his book, The Ethics of Sports Fandom. I'm trying to think of other situations. Do you use the phrase, we won? That's a win. I say that pretty regularly.
1: Not since being on teams.
2: Someone made reference to a confetti bomb. I was on a Zoom call and they said, oh, we caught that confetti bomb
1: out
2: on social media. So, yeah, I guess it's like you got to listen. Yeah. You got to play to win. You got to watch to listen.
1: You got to plug to play, baby.
2: Yeah. On the radio here on 90.5 WICN. What else you got, MC Witty Wit? Because it's Memorial Day weekend,
1: it's so
2: right?
1: Much. And it's just so... Let's look at Grace by Nia. If you're looking for live music, this is the place to be on the weekends. Grace by Nia in Boston in the Seaport, y'all. Stacked every weekend with a lineup.
2: That's right.
1: That is killing.
2: Yeah.
1: If you want to dance, if you want to jive, if you want to move, this is the place to be. Show starts at 7, ends around 11, and then the DJ takes it from there. Again, this is every weekend. You will see the top Boston dance bands live on stage. Grace by Nia, Seaport Boulevard, Boston, Massachusetts. Again, starts around 7 o'clock for dinner and goes through the night. Check it out. I'm running out of things. I can't find much.
2: Yeah, I mean, I'm looking at the various...
1: It must be too many things going on because I'm not on the right pages.
2: Yeah, and you know, I guess with the holiday weekend, I think people kind of hold off.
1: Maybe, yeah.
2: You know, they kind of hold off on doing...
1: Well, why don't we ask, what are y'all doing? Hit us up on Culture Beat 2.0. Let us know, IG, what's going on this Memorial weekend. We want to hear from you. It's a little bit quiet out there. I'm not sure. Maybe we could do something different to shake things up. Let's start with, send us a picture of you.
2: That'd be fun.
1: Yeah. What are you guys doing out there this week? This is what you're going to do. You're going to send one picture representing what you're going to be doing this weekend. Doesn't have to be of you. You can have a picture of a cup. You can have a picture of a beach. You can have a picture of a shoe. We won't know. We got to figure it out. Let's see what you're doing. That should be fun.
2: I'm dying.
1: That should be fun.
2: That'll be fun.
1: Right.
2: I'm looking and things are very light. So what we'll do eventually, MC Witty Wit and I are going to bring you all a feature on the farmers markets, the locals. Once they get in the swing, we'll bring a nice listing. And then it's time for us to do another round of recurring events in the Woo and beyond.
1: Why don't we give the folks a list of some state parks, too?
2: We're going to pull together some themed programming here so that we can give you a nice listing to get you out then about.
1: And just a reminder for everyone, Be careful heat advisories out there. Yeah. Sure that you are at a location that has lifeguards if you have children with you. And
2: That's also true.
1: If you're an adult. You never know.
2: That's true.
1: Make sure you stay safe this summer. Make sure even if you have darker skin tones that you are using sunscreen.
2: True that.
1: That's a real thing.
2: Mm-hmm.
1: The sun is getting harsher and harsher over the last few years.
2: Mm-hmm.
1: Make sure you tap into all the self-care that you need so you can have an amazing summer. We're not even there yet, though.
2: Yeah.
1: We do have another week of 60s ahead of us. So enjoy the weather while it lasts, but make sure you don't put away some of those sweaters. It might get chilly again at night.
2: Yeah.
1: Oh, big, big reminder.
2: Okay.
1: Tick season. If you have animals and they're going out, going through the yard and all of the things, and even if they're not, sometimes the ticks find their way onto your little buddies. Make sure that you're visiting vets. Make sure that you are getting collars. Make sure that you are watching your animals. This summer is supposed to be pretty hot.
2: Oh.
1: A lot of mosquitoes. Make sure you guys are safe out there, okay? MC Witty Wit, y'all. We'll see you next week.
2: I'm DJ Bonnie Bon. We're signing off and off and running. It's already time flies.
1: Yeah,
2: look at that. It really does.
1: DJ Bonnie Bon and MC Witty Wit, 90.5 WICN.
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1: Indeed, on Thursday evenings, it's Jazz Plus Folk for New England, as we are broadcasting from the Joe Zupan Memorial On-Air Studio here at WICN in Worcester's historic Printers Building. My name is Nick Noble, and this is, my friends, this is the Folk Revival.

And that was the Limelighters. The Limelighters opening the show the way they always do. When there's a meeting here tonight, because once again, we are meeting here tonight on the Folk Revival. Again, my name is Nick Noble. Thank you so much for joining us. And I want to say hi to some of our younger listeners who are out there. Hopefully they're still able to listen. Asher, how you doing, buddy? Hope you are well, my friend. I know, you know, it's a show about poetry, and your mom says you're a poem, and I think you are as well. I hope you're having a good day, Asher, and get some rest tonight. Always a better day tomorrow. And Ben, I know you're out there somewhere too, so hi to you and to others. And a shout out to my grandson, Gibson, who just graduated from college with a degree in cinematic arts. So congrats, Gibson. Anyhow, tonight on the Folk Revival, part two of our special series on poems into songs. We take songs that were taken from other people's poetry. And did a lot of it last week, but a lot more tonight. And we're going to have some special guests. I'll be joined live in the studio by the great Colette O'Connor. And later on, we'll be having a conversation with the amazing Jason Eslick. But right now, let's just kick it off with Patty Larkin, who's going to share with us a song from a Mae Sarton poem. The song is called Snow Light. It comes from Patty's album Bird in a Cage. And it features the Parkington sisters, Ariel, Sarah, and Rose. This comes from Mae Sarton's selected poems. The song is Snow Light. Here's Patty Larkin.

0: That was Patty Larkin with Snow Lights, accompanied by the, who are they, the Parkington Sisters? I say that right? Yeah, the Parkington Sisters. And it's a poem by Mae Sarton, poetry into song. I'd like to welcome back to the Folk Revival my special guest, the amazing Colette O'Connor. Hi, Colette.
1: Oh, hi, everybody. Hi, Nick.
0: How you doing?
1: I love this invitation, and the song I just heard was mesmerizing.
0: So, wasn't it? Yeah.
1: Yeah, it was. I'm feeling good. Thanks for having me in.
0: Well, thanks for being here. Now, Colette's a little later on is going to talk about how she adapted a poem, and we'll hear that. But just having you here is cool because I like some feedback on this stuff sometimes. Have you ever been to Australia?
1: Not yet.
0: Ah, see? Colette's in her traveling mode right now, so not yet is a good thing. Well, this is a song from the Queensland Tiger. Now, I don't know the name of the Queensland Tiger. I think there may be two or three guys involved. But what they do is they take Australian poems and set them to music. And this is from the great Henry Lawson. It's interesting, you know, we just heard a poem from Mae Sarton set to music by Patty Larkin. And Mae Sarton, a prolific poet and novelist and memoirist, and she lived from 1912 to 1995. Born in Belgium, but spent most of her time in Maine, where she passed away. So we heard that one. She lived at York, Maine for the last, few years of her life. Spent a lot of time in Cambridge, Massachusetts, a lot of time traveling the world. Well, Henry Lawson, an interesting character as well, from Australia, one of the great Australian poets, along with Banjo Paterson, who we played a song from. Banjo Paterson, the guy who wrote the poem that became the song Waltzing Matilda. But Henry Lawson, Australian writer and bush poet, along with Banjo Paterson and Breaker Morant. He was a vocal nationalist and Republican, small r, please. And he wrote a bunch of wonderful poems. And one of those poems is called Reedy River. And Reedy River was set to music by a guy named Chris Kempster. And here we have the Queensland Tiger playing Reedy River here on the Folk Revival from a poem by Henry Lawson.

0: That was the Queensland Tiger with their music adaptation of Australian poet Henry Lawson's Reedy River. And did you like that one, Colleen?
1: Oh, my
0: Colette,
1: gosh.
0: Colette.
1: I was in awe. It was just
0: They're doing a great job adapting these things. One of my favorite singers, and I don't play her enough, is Lorena McKennitt. And here she adapts a poem by William Butler Yeats, a great Irish poet, lived from 1865 to 1939. Irish poet, dramatist, writer, literary critic, one of the foremost figures of 20th century literature. And here he is, his poem, Two Trees, performed live in Madrid, Spain, by Lorena McKennitt. See if I got this working right.

0: Lorena McKennitt. Lorena McKennitt with her take on William Butler Yeats's The Two Trees. Live in Madrid here on the Folk Revival. No, we're not live in Madrid, but Lorena McKennitt was at the time she performed that adventure. So what are we going to do next, I think? We're going to have a little bit of a break. And after the break, we are going to hear from... Who are we going to hear from? Oh, I think we're going to listen to Wes Weddle and Alison Newell. I think we're going to listen to them do a little bit of Eloida Wilcox and see if that works. Got to make sure it's lined up. And then after the break, after we hear that Eloida Wilcox epic, we will be welcoming the great Colette O'Connor back to share her music with us. You enjoying so far the poetry?
1: Yeah, so powerful, lovely.
0: Isn't it?
1: Yeah.
0: I think so as well. Well, when we come back, we'll hear Wes Weddle and Alyssa Newell singing Thanksgiving, an Ella Wheeler Wilcox poem, and then we'll hear from Colette O'Connor. But right now, this is 90.5 WICN Worcester, Jazz Plus Folk for New England.
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0: Wes Weddell and Alyssa Newell singing Thanksgiving, an Ella Wheeler Wilcox poem here on the Folk Revival. And speaking of poems, she's a poet herself, Colette O'Connor. Hi, Colette.
1: I am a songwriter, but a poet. There's so much to it. There's so much
0: you have to do without the music
1: and beauty and all that. And,
0: there are some poets. That Robert Burns wrote all of his poems to music. Not the music we all know by. I think he wrote "Auld Lang Syne" to a different tune in his head. But still, being a poet is different than being a lyricist, I think.
1: Yeah, it is.
0: Lyricist may be a subset. I don't know. But so you've got a poem. Tell us first about the poet and the poem.
1: So the poet, Elizabeth Zapala Hansen, so she is a poet from Plymouth, Massachusetts, and she and I have been friends for quite a long time. I haven't seen her in several years, but when I saw her quite often, I know her daughter was getting married, and she came and she asked if I could take a poem she had for her daughter's wedding and set it to music. And because poetry is so complex and beautiful, and I hated to mush it, but I said, I can't, I just don't, because I don't have that skill, but I can adapt it. And so, I found a parking space in your show tonight.
0: Well, that's something we talked about, I talked about last week on my show, because I think you're aware of, I wrote a short story, a little poem, and Beth DeSombre adapted it and turned it into a song. The poem became the chorus, although she tweaked it slightly. Mm-hmm. And the verses of the song were based on the story. So is it adapting? We'll be hearing some more adapting tonight as well. But I think that's a really brilliant way of looking about it, because being a poet and writing lyrics for songs can be a very different process. Mm-hmm. You're not stuck to... I mean, it's... Some kind of songs you are. You're writing a specific hymn or a specific waltz or something. You are stuck to a meter. But when you're writing a song out of your soul, do you start with the music or words when you write a song?
1: I usually sit down with the guitar, and the guitar will lead me somewhere enchanting or frustrating or whatever. And from the way the guitar works, then I start to hear where it wants to go and how to enhance that feeling. So for me, it's kind of like the movie. The soundtrack really sets the lyrics.
0: All right. Well, now tell us about this song. What is the song called?
1: It's Song for Miranda, written by Elizabeth Zapala Hansen. But this song is based on that poem she wrote. And it's in my head, I took the essence of it and said, what is this about? Well, to me, this was about when the parents would choose the suitor or husband for the daughter. And so taking that to heart, I picked and chose and took out this line and that line and sort of tweaked it into a story that really supported her poem, I think, and hope and pray. And
0: well, give it a shot. We'll talk about it afterwards. Colette O'Connor, Song for Miranda.

0: That was lovely. That was lovely. An adaptation of a poem. Look, we're going to do a break right now. When we come back, we're going to talk about that a little bit.
1: All right.
0: Okay, just want to remind everyone, though, that this is 90.5 WICN Worcester, Jazz Plus Folk for New England.
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0: And we are back here on the Folk Revival, and I'm here with the amazing Colette O'Connor. And so when you adapted that poem, how much of the poem is in that song?
1: The salient points are there. Her structure was exquisite, and so I stomped all over it. But it's just because things had to fit in breathable lines.
0: Oh, yeah. No, I get it.
1: And then the chorus, like in Patti Larkin's song, she really laid into that chorus, and it augmented every verse. That's how I felt that this song should be written. So it's a different technique. So how much is there?
0: Has she heard it?
1: Her heart is... Oh, she's heard it. Yes, yeah, she
0: did. Like it?
1: She had to okay it. So because I turned it into a recording for her daughter's birthday. I didn't perform at that wedding, but I heard the...
0: Colette is recently married, and she's avoiding weddings now for a while.
1: I'm not. I love them. I'm just... I was especially partial to my own. Thanks.
0: Well, understood. So was I to mine. So I don't see the issue. Okay. Colette, it's wonderful having you here. Stick around for a little bit.
1: I will.
0: Thank you. One of my favorite poets as a kid was Rudyard Kipling, and Peter Bellamy sent much of his Kipling's poems to music. And here are two wonderful artists, John Roberts and Tony Barron, from their album Dark Ships in the Forest, singing Rudyard Kipling's Oak, Ash, and Thorn. Let's get set up and check it out, my friends. Check it out.

0: And that, my friends, was John Roberts and Tony Barrett with Rudyard Kipling's Oak and Ash and Thorn. They're both no longer with us, sadly. John Roberts loved performing with him particularly, and introducing him on stage, did that more than once. Colette, you'll like my... I always used to think of John Roberts as my personal valet, because one day I was at the Portsmouth Maritime Folk Festival. I was leading the crowd and singing. Mm-hmm. And in the middle of the song, my suspenders came unloose in the back of my pants.
1: Unacceptable.
0: Unacceptable indeed. And as I continued to sing, because you don't, you know, jump off the sinking ship, right? Mm-hmm. John Roberts went behind me and very carefully re-eclipsed my suspenders to the back of my pants. And I'm eternally grateful to him for that. And he was still singing. He was singing the chorus with me, so that was good. But love that. Okay, we're going to move on to a gentleman who I first saw perform when I was 16 years old, Gordon Bach. And Gordon Bach and Anne Mayo Muir came to my high school to perform and did a wonderful job. And there was a particular song that she sang that I loved, and I'd never heard of it before. And so I went to her afterwards on stage. I'd actually heard her sing on records before. But this song was new to me, and I asked her about the song. She told me it was actually written by Noah Paul Stuckey, Paul of Peter, Paul, and Mary. And I said, well, you know, where do I find it? She said, well, the next morning I'm at breakfast. It's a boarding school at breakfast, and the English teacher whose house she was staying in shows up to me with a cassette and says, she stayed up last night to record the song just for you. I still have the cassette somewhere. I have nothing to play it on anymore, but I also have recordings of Noah Paul Stuckey singing the song. So Gordon Bach, there's two songs he does together on his album Apples in the Basket. A Shearer's Lament is a poem by Matt O'Connor, who was an itinerant shearer in Australia. He used to send poems into folk magazines, and a guy named Martin Wyndham Reed set it to music. Then Waiting for the Rain comes from a poem by, is based on a poem by John Nielsen, also from New South Wales and Australia. And the author of the melody is unknown, although Gordon Bach arranged it. So we're going to listen to, it's really a medley, A Shearer's Lament and Waiting for the Rain, poems by Matt O'Connor, maybe a relative of yours, who knows?
1: Oh, I hope.
0: Matt O'Connor and John Nielsen, music by Martin Wyndham Reed, and unknown, but with a Gordon Bach arrangement. Let's just listen to those here on the Folk Revival. Let's do it.

Gordon Buck adapting a pair of poems from Matt O'Connor and John Nielsen, A Shearer's Lament and Waiting for the Rain, both of them from Australia. Martin Wyndham Reed wrote the music for the first. Gordon Buck adapted the traditional source unknown melody of the second. And I just think those are wonderful, I think. And I love the way his voice resonates, that deep voice. Colette, we have an old friend of ours who's going to be doing a couple of songs for us in a row. The first is her adaptation of one of the most famous sonnets ever written. Shall I compare thee to a summer's day? Thou art more lovely and more temperate. Rough winds do shake the darling buds of May, and summer's lease hath all too short a date. Sometimes too hot the eye of heaven shines, and often his gold complexion dimmed, and every fair from fair sometime declines by chance, or nature's changing course untrimmed. But thy eternal summer shall not fade, nor lose possession of that fair thou owest, nor shall death brag thou wanderest in his shade, when eternal lines to time thou growest. So long as men can breathe or eyes can see, so long lives this, and this gives life to thee. Shakespeare's sonnet number 18 from the 1609 quarter of Shakespeare's sonnets, and Beth the Sombre has set it to music, adapted it, I think, a little bit, but that pentameter is good for song. Let's get this lined up and see if we can get Beth singing on little Shakespeare.

0: Beth DeSombre, not only adapting Colette, but it sounds almost like a tribute to the sonnet itself. That's beautifully done.
1: It was beautiful.
0: You take that archaic language, which still flows beautifully,
1: mm-hmm.
0: and you recognize what it's doing. It's talking about someone they love. So you write a song that celebrates that person about whom the poem is speaking, but also celebrates the sonnet itself. Beth, that was wonderful. And, you know, Beth has got another one where she... what's called, And Only, I gotta remember that, what is this? And only the Waves Reply, and we know this song. Basically, what this is a song where, as she tells me, every line comes from a separate Emily Dickinson poem. So that she's built a song using fragments of poems, lines of poems, from the same poet. And I think that's really, really cool. So let's listen to that one as well. How long is this one? It's not too long at all. We got the top of the hour coming up. Here's Beth DeSombre with As Long and Only the Waves Reply, little Emily Dickinson treats.

0: Best of Sombre, very ingeniously taking individual lines from separate Emily Dickinson poems and turning them to that. I thought that was really well done.
1: You could tell her isolation, but it spoke beautifully to the waves coming in and not wave, and she nobody else to wave back. Yeah.
0: Yep. No. That was Emily Dickinson.
1: Yeah. I mean,
0: that was
1: exactly.
0: That's how that works as well. I want to say hi to a few folks. We still have time. I want to say hi to Colleen and Mark, to Nancy and John, to Sharon and Kurt, to Edna Lane, to Lynn. I know you're listening, Lynn. Dietliff, thank you for the nice note. Who else? Bill, Mary, Chrism, Miriam, Katarina, Dave in Florida, Mindy, Karen Gavel, I hope you're listening, Marshall, Lydia, Melissa, Francis R., Sylvia, Whitney, Peter, Sarah. I already said hi to Asher, but Asher's probably asleep by now, so is Ben. Tim Potter, Ronald, Ham, Kenny, Wayne, Brian, RJ, Bruce G., Crystal, Josh, Tom, the Hotel Vernon crowd, Murphy, Allen, Patricia, Dave Hardy. Dave, are you still recording my shows? We need to talk. Alex Ives, Peg, Robert, Derek. Derek, I know you're listening. Paul, Roy, Hannah, Steve, and Trina, and Mary, and Don, and Libby, and Heidi, and Helena, and Laura, and Jean, and Nancy, Dawn of the Peeps, and Jared in Hawaii, Maggie in New York, Janice in Worcester. Oh my goodness, I'm running out of time. I'll have to say hi to a few more when we come back from the top of the hour here in the Folk Revival.
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0: Janice and Worcester, Howard and Joe. Leanne, Mark, Brian, Andy, and Judy, Janet H., Katrina, Lori, and Fred, Dan and Faith, Catherine B., Jason, Andrew, Colette. Anybody you want to say hi to, Colette?
1: Well, my new husband, Richard, if he's still listening.
0: You better be, yeah. Richard.
1: Thank you.
0: Okay. In a few minutes, we'll be talking with Jason Eslick, singer, songwriter, and English teacher. We'll be listening to a song that he's playing that Brooks Williams took from Robert Frost. After that, but we'll start, I think, the hour with Charlie Ipkar. Charlie Ipkar likes to sing songs from poems. Where'd I put that? By Cicely Fox Smith. We did some last week. This one's called High.